0: This is Radio Prague International coming to you from the Czech capital.
1: Hello and welcome. I'm Anne-Marie Regner and you're listening to Czechia in 30 minutes. Coming up on today's program, Czech delegation expected to come under scrutiny over defense spending at NATO summit. Brno May drug detector could transform police investigations worldwide. The Swiss-Czech actress and screenwriter Anna Schintz presented A Happy Family at the Karlovy Vary Film Festival. Listen to her interview for more. Prague to boast one of Europe's longest street art murals. All that coming up later, but first, here is the news brought to you by Romana Grajcarová.
0: News.
2: More investment in defense is needed, and people are beginning to realize that it is also an investment in their own future. President Petr Pavel said during his speech at a Munich Security Conference event held alongside the NATO summit. The Czech president later attended the Defense Industry Forum and is scheduled to take part in an informal dinner hosted this evening by Turkish President Recep Tayyip Erdogan. According to Pavel, NATO was founded on the noble principle of one for all and all for one. If Europe becomes a truly self-reliant partner for the United States, it can expect that this principle will continue to work. If we are not self-reliant, it is difficult to expect the United States to do our job for us, Pavel said. More about the ongoing NATO summit in Ankara later in today's program. The Chamber of Deputies is set to vote again today on a controversial bill concerning public finances. The legislation was returned by the state for reconsideration after senators proposed several amendments. In its second reading, members of the parliament will also debate a proposal to reinstate the electronic sales registration system. According to the government, the revised system is intended to create a level playing field for businesses and generate billions of crowns in additional revenue for public budgets. The parliamentary session is expected to continue late into the night. During this year's weapons amnesty, members of the public surrendered 5,918 firearms, more than 213,000 rounds of ammunition and over 2,600 items of military ordnance and around 64 kilograms of explosives. The only time more firearms were handed in was 17 years ago. According to Police Presidium spokeswoman Irena Brodska, the highest number of firearms was surrendered in the central Bohemian region and Prague, while the fewest were handed in the Karlovy Vary region. This year's six-month amnesty was introduced in connection with the new Firearms Act, which came into force at the beginning of the year. Owners could either surrender their weapon or apply to have it registered, provided it had not been used in the commission of a crime and they held the appropriate authorization to possess it. More than 1,000 adult secondary school students across the Czech Republic are taking part in this year's second edition of the Army's Voluntary Military Training Program. 49 of them reported for duty this morning at Prague Castle, where they received their military uniforms and moved into their accommodation. Over the next 4 weeks of the summer holidays, participants will undergo basic, practical, and theoretical military training at several military bases. Upon successful completion of the program, the students will gain the status of reserve soldiers. The voluntary military training program is open to students in the second and fourth years of secondary school who are between 18 and 22 years old. Its aim is to introduce young people to the functioning of the armed forces and provide them with basic military training. And now let's look at the weather. Tomorrow the weather is going to be partly cloudy to mostly clear, with increased cloud cover in some areas during the morning and lingering showers or rain, especially in the south and southeast. The highest daytime temperatures will range from 20 degrees Celsius to 25 degrees Celsius, reaching up to 26 degrees Celsius in South Moravia.
1: The row over who should represent the Czech Republic at the NATO summit in Ankara is over. Both the Prime Minister and President are attending the high-profile event. attention has now turned to what is expected to be the main issue facing the Czech delegation, explaining why the country has failed to meet NATO's defense spending target. Daniela Lazarová has more.
3: The government delegation led by Prime Minister Andrej Babiš and President Pavel traveled to Ankara on separate planes on Tuesday, with government sources citing security reasons. However, the atmosphere remains frosty, and the Prime Minister has made it clear that he is the one holding the reins at the talks.
4: For us, it is important that we will appear there as a delegation of the Czech ruling coalition, which is responsible for defense policy. We have agreed to increase the defense budget by 36 billion Czech crowns next year, so as to reach the 2% target for the first time. We will naturally try to reach the benchmark this year as well, but I honestly do not think that we will succeed. We will not try to beat about the bush as the former Fiala government did. We will say it as it is and defend our position.
3: Commentators predict that providing a satisfactory explanation will not be easy amidst a concerted drive to increase defense spending and Europe's contribution to security. Czechia is one of three NATO members, together with Slovenia and Albania, who have failed to meet the 2% of GDP obligation. The Prime Minister's line of defense has been that the lapse is temporary due to the poor state of public finances caused by the former government. During talks with NATO Secretary General Mark Rutte, Babiš pledged that his government would honor the country's alliance obligations from next year onward. It has also agreed to honor the longer-term goal of reaching 5% of GDP on spending by 2035. Mr. Babiš stressed that it is important not just to spend the given amount of money, but to spend it effectively so as to boost the country's combat capability. He said his government was working hard to meet that goal.
4: We have been successful in meeting our military recruitment targets over the past 6 months. We have increased the number of soldiers by 2010, and we want to implement a new concept for our armed forces, namely an army focused on air defense and counter-drone capabilities, as well as fulfilling ongoing commitments and missions that we have in NATO.
3: In addition to defense spending commitments, the summit will also debate a proposal to provide Ukraine with 70 billion euros this year and at least the same amount next year. Mr. Babiš said the Czech Republic will not seek to block the proposal, but will not offer finances, which must now primarily go to meeting the 2% target. Meanwhile, President Pavel, a former NATO commander, has repeatedly criticized the Babiš cabinet for slashing defense expenditure at a time when Europe needs to take over a bigger share of responsibility for its security. One of the reasons why the Czech Prime Minister did not want him at the negotiating table in Ankara. Ahead of his departure for Turkey, he stressed that continued support for Ukraine is vitally important.
4: A secure Ukraine means a secure Europe. A sovereign Ukraine with a strong and well-equipped army is the best possible guarantee of European security, and it is therefore in Europe's vital interest to support it.
3: Although the President and Prime Minister do not always see eye to eye on defense spending, under Czech law it is the government, not the President, which molds the country's defense policy and makes executive decisions. How the Czech delegation will pull together and function in this difficult situation will put their diplomatic skills to the test and indicate their ability to coexist on the home front in the months to come.
1: Daniela Lazarová reporting. Researchers in Brno have developed a portable device that does more than identify illegal drugs. It can also trace their origin and connect samples to previous cases, offering investigators valuable new intelligence. The technology has already attracted interest from police in both Czechia and the United States. Vít Bohunka has the story.
5: zásuvce, ale zároveň vlastně to tlačítko start, který teďka mačka.
6: It looks like nothing more than a small black portable speaker. But researchers in the city of Brno believe it could become a powerful new weapon in the fight against drug trafficking. The device can identify illegal drugs in just a few minutes, but according to its developers, that's only the beginning. Says Monika Štěpánová from startup Lightly Technologies.
5: Tohle jsou teda léčiva z lékárny. Když nemáme ty zakázané látky, tak jim vlastně simulujeme to, jak ta naše technologie.
3: These are medicines from a pharmacy. When we don't have access to controlled substances, we use them to simulate how our technology works. You can take virtually any pill or tablet, break it in half and simply wipe it onto a test strip. You then insert the cartridge into our device and within 5 to 10 minutes you have the result. If the sample contains fentanyl, cocaine or heroin, the device will identify the active substance. It tells you not only what the substance is, but also identifies the manufacturer.
6: The technology was developed by Brno startup Lightly Technologies together with researchers from Mendel University.
7: Naše zařízení je přizpůsobené, aby šli testovat všechny farmakologicky významné látky, kam vlastně patří léky, léčiva.
6: One of its creators, Lukáš Nejdl, says the instrument can analyze a very wide range of substances, from medicines and pharmaceuticals to drugs, poisons and other toxic compounds. But he stresses that simply identifying a drug isn't what makes the technology unique.
7: Co umíme a to, co neumí žádné přenosné zařízení na světě, je propojovat.
6: What the device can also do is compare samples with previous cases. So if two drug shipments came from the same source or production batch, investigators may be able to link them together, something the developers say no other portable device currently offers. For police, that could provide valuable intelligence rather than just a lab result, says Lucie Šmoldasová, spokesperson for the Czech National Drug Headquarters.
8: Znát původ drogy je pro policii důležité zejména u dovezených drog, typicky kokain.
3: Knowing the origin of a drug is particularly important for the police in the case of imported drugs, typically cocaine. It is valuable for international cooperation and for exchanging intelligence about criminal groups.
6: And that potential also caught the attention of Lubor Fojtášek from the Institute of Criminalistics of the Czech Police. He points out that officers already have several methods of identifying unknown substances.
9: Pokud by existovala technologie, která by eliminovala tato omezení, byla by dostatečně robustní, spolehlivá, ověřená.
6: A technology that would prove reliable, robust and capable of analyzing virtually any substance in different conditions would, he says, be a significant step forward. The researchers are now working on an even smaller version with its own battery and display, allowing it to operate without a computer. They hope to test it in real-life conditions, including at music festivals and in prisons, and are already discussing its possible use with Czech customs officers and police. Interest has already come also from the United States.
5: Když si představíte, že jste speciální agent.
3: Imagine you're a special agent on an operation and you come across an unknown substance. You put it into our device and within 5 to 10 minutes, it tells you exactly what the substance is. But even more importantly, it tells you whether we've seen it before, where it was found, and what or who it's connected to, helping investigators to trace supply chains.
6: So, if the technology performs as expected outside the laboratory, its developers believe it could eventually become a standard tool for police and other law enforcement officers, not only in Czechia, but around the world.
1: Thank you, Vít Pohanka, for that story. Anna Schintz, the half-Czech, half-Swiss actor, presented A Happy Family this weekend at the Karlovy Vary International Film Festival, where the drama directed by her partner Jan-Erik Mack has its world premiere. It is the first Swiss film ever selected for the festival's main competition. Anna Schintz, whose mother is Czech, spoke to Alexis Rosenzweig after the screening about the film, her writing process, and her personal connection to the Czech Republic.
10: Anna Schintz, thank you for answering our questions. It's not very ordinary for you to come to a Czech festival like Karlovy Vary because you are somehow connected to this country.
11: Yes, that's true. My mother is from Prague originally. Yes.
10: When did she go to Switzerland, or did she emigrate to Switzerland?
11: Yes, she immigrated to Switzerland. Yeah.
10: Takže rozumíte česky?
11: Já rozumím a trošku mluvím česky.
10: How did it have an influence your background on writing a movie? I noticed there is a woman from Bulgarian origin. There is not too much focus on immigration in Switzerland in this movie because your character is called Nikki and we don't see any migration background. How important was it for you to it's subtle, but it's there. How did you figure that out?
11: Yeah, I mean, we decided that Nikki is Swiss. It was important for us to tell this story from this Swiss point of view. But yeah, like Vera, she gives us this opportunity. She's like the mirror of Nikki in another kind of way. And of course, I mean, like my roots are influencing me a lot, and I really hope to one day to write a movie about that, but just this topic, yeah.
10: Complexity more than moralizing. I think it's in the Hollywood Reporter article. Do you agree with this? Was this intended from the start?
11: Absolutely. Absolutely. And we try to, like, tell this story from a very humanistic point of view and not moralizing. There's no black and white, there's no judging, and really to open a space for questions to the audience. Yeah.
10: For every character, because it's also the case, for example, foster parents, the foster father say, we do it for money.
11: You know, like, it's such a complex topic, and we did a lot of research, and yeah, we try to, because it's a fact, it's a job for them, but as the mother says, it's a really, they do a fantastic job. We met the foster parents, they are amazing, and but still it is a job, and yeah, we try to, like, tell this whole palette of this subject matter. Yeah.
10: Karel Och, the artistic director, which is right there, was saying about your movie that it's very honest, and of course that gives an image of Switzerland that viewers here in Kalavivari would have no clue about or wouldn't know about. Was it also one of the main objectives when you started writing the movie?
11: We have this picture of this wealthy country, and that's true, it's a wealthy country. But there's also many people who, because it's so wealthy, who are in trouble. And we wanted to shine a light on them, and we wanted to talk about working poor, and because there's a lot of shame about that. It needs to be speak about, you know.
10: I was wondering, at one point, even your face is changing. How physically hard was it during the shooting for you?
11: Interesting. I don't know when and where. I mean, in this movie, I never ever during this whole shoot saw any replay. I didn't look at any picture. I was just playing and doing my work. But yeah, I saw it after a long time yesterday. Interesting question. I don't know. I leave it to you. I don't know. Yeah.
10: The work with children, it's always a topic that's been discussed. I was thinking last year I spoke with Nathan Ambrosioni and Camille Cotin about Les Enfants Vont Bien, the movie where the kids, and it's probably why I thought about it, are about the same age. I heard you had some complications, broken legs and all. Is it that difficult to shoot with children?
11: I have to say, like, for me, it was also like a liberation, and to work with them. They were amazing. And, you know, you can't plan anything. So you're absolutely in this situation and you develop it with them. And we had a lot of trust in them and they're in us. And it was, no, for me, it was really fantastic. And I, yeah, we were exceptionally leaded by Yanni and we were all feeling, yeah, very good together, like a family, I have to say. Yes.
10: It's also an opportunity to show how motherhood, of course, single motherhood, being that hard, like a challenge for life. Was it something hard to put in your character?
11: You know, like these mothers are like lions. I really, like they do, I have no words for my, they are just amazing. They are heroes. I every mother who's doing this alone, it's a job for at least two people or a village, you know, to having kids. It's yeah, it was like the most important thing to give this topic space.
10: You started, if I'm not mistaken, 5 years ago to write it. How is it to finally present it to the public? It's like we want to get to something else quick, or we want to spend some time with the movie and the audience?
11: Oh, it was yesterday. It was like it was so emotional and a big moment. I have to say it's my first time experiencing this. It's our debut in many ways, like Yanni's debut and my as a lead actress debut and as a writer. And yeah, it was fantastic, and I really have to process it right now.
1: 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A reminder that you're with Radio Prague International, coming your way from the Czech capital. 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
1: A huge concrete wall in Prague's Ruzhinja district has been transformed into one of Europe's longest collaborative murals. 30 artists from Czechia and abroad are taking part in the project, which will become a permanent open-air gallery. Ruth Frankova went to see the artists at work.
3: The 700-meter wall surrounds Ministry of Defense property along Vlastina Street in Prague's Ruzhinja district. Until recently, it was just a long stretch of grey concrete topped with barbed wire. Now, sections of the wall are gradually filling with color as artists work their way along it.
4: The project, called Mural Ruzyně, is part of the biennial Urban Pictures Festival organized by the Chemistry Gallery in cooperation with the Prague 6 Municipal District. 30 artists from the Czech Republic and abroad were invited to create individual sections around the project's shared theme, the beauty of the city in motion. French artist Smoka interpreted it through the people who make a city come alive.
13: So, like my work is more based on human, I try to make something about people who live in the city more than the city itself. And so the movement is captured by a couple who is dancing in the city lights. And this is a human movement and not vehicle or architecture, because I like to create emotion when people see my murals. So I'm more based in the human, and the movement is dancing here.
4: The artists have spent the past days working through a scorching heat wave with daytime temperatures well above 30 degrees Celsius. Some sections are already almost complete, while others are still only sketched out. Smoka admits the heat has made painting physically demanding.
13: It's a bit exhausting in the afternoon. We have to make breaks, but it's better than rain, because with rain we can't paint. Here it's okay, and it's less hot here than in France. So for me it's okay, I couldn't paint in France, it's too hot here, it's okay, I can paint.
4: The large-scale mural was initiated by the Prague 6 Municipal District, but because the wall belongs to the Ministry of Defence, organisers first had to secure approval not only from the ministry itself, but also from the Military History Institute and Prague Airport. Putting together the team of artists was another challenge. According to one of the curators from the Chemistry Gallery, Petr Kopal, the Czech street art scene is relatively small, making it easier to identify the country's leading names, while many of the international participants had either approached the festival over the years or were discovered at mural festivals abroad. The organizers also had to decide how to approach such a long wall from a curatorial point of view.
14: In the beginning, we had an idea that the paintings could go from abstract to hyperrealism. So we were working with a few artists, but then we realized that it would be too complicated even for the audience. They wouldn't maybe understand that this idea is behind it. So we decided to approach it only with realistic painting. Realistic, figurative, hyperrealistic. So it's much more readable for the audience, for the people who are living here, or for the tourists who will come to visit this place.
4: Among the international artists taking part is Belfast-born Emig, who approached the project's shared theme from a rather different perspective.
15: I've taken the idea of movement being something that is slow, and the passage of time being something that's maybe in counter to the fast-paced sort of style of a city, you know, with cars and transport and people with busy lives and whatnot. So what I want for this mural is for it to evoke the essence of slowing down and taking time and being with nature and whatnot.
4: The Czech lineup includes some of the country's best-known street artists, among them Michal Škapa, Toybox and Chemis, whose work incorporates the wall itself into the composition.
16: I like to work with the architecture or structure of the walls, and the same I'm doing here. It looks like it's destruction, but as graffiti, people can see it's a destruction. But in destruction, we can also see the creation. So this wall will represent that it's missing the character, and after I'm gonna finish the character, it's gonna make sense afterwards.
4: Once complete, it will rank as Europe's third longest collaborative mural. It will also be treated with a special anti-graffiti coating to make it easier to remove any vandalism. Organizers say the project has already been receiving an overwhelmingly positive response from local residents.
14: We receive it every day, and in 99% it's very positive feedbacks. People are really happy that some piece of art like this is happening here, because before it was just a gray concrete wall. And like this, we hope that they will be proud to have the wall here.
4: The Chemistry Gallery also plans to organize guided walks along the wall's entire length. But perhaps the easiest way to experience the artwork is simply to hop on a tram and watch it unfold through the window.
1: 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This is Anna Marie Regner saying thanks for listening and goodbye.

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1: Hello and welcome. I'm Anne-Marie Regner and you're listening to Czechia in 30 minutes. Coming up on today's program, Czech delegation expected to come under scrutiny over defense spending at NATO summit. Brno-May drug detector could transform police investigations worldwide. The Swiss-Czech actress and screenwriter Anna Schintz presented A Happy Family at the Karlovy Vary Film Festival. Listen to her interview for more. Prague to boast one of Europe's longest street art murals. All that coming up later, but first, here is the news brought to you by Romana Grajcarová.
0: News.
2: More investment in defense is needed, and people are beginning to realize that it is also an investment in their own future. President Petr Pavel said during his speech at a Munich Security Conference event held alongside the NATO summit. The Czech president later attended the Defense Industry Forum and is scheduled to take part in an informal dinner hosted this evening by Turkish President Recep Tayyip Erdogan. According to Pavel, NATO was founded on the noble principle of one for all and all for one. If Europe becomes a truly self-reliant partner for the United States, it can expect that this principle will continue to work. If we are not self-reliant, it is difficult to expect the United States to do our job for us, Pavel said. More about the ongoing NATO summit in Ankara later in today's program. The Chamber of Deputies is set to vote again today on a controversial bill concerning public finances. The legislation was returned by the state for reconsideration after senators proposed several amendments. In its second reading, members of the parliament will also debate a proposal to reinstate the electronic sales registration system. According to the government, the revised system is intended to create a level playing field for businesses and generate billions of crowns in additional revenue for public budgets. The parliamentary session is expected to continue late into the night. During this year's weapons amnesty, members of the public surrendered 5,918 firearms, more than 213,000 rounds of ammunition and over 2,600 items of military ordnance and around 64 kilograms of explosives. The only time more firearms were handed in was 17 years ago. According to Police Presidium spokeswoman Irena Brodská, the highest number of firearms was surrendered in the central Bohemian region and Prague, while the fewest were handed in the Karlovy Vary region. This year's six-month amnesty was introduced in connection with the new Firearms Act, which came into force at the beginning of the year. Owners could either surrender their weapon or apply to have it registered, provided it had not been used in the commission of a crime and they held the appropriate authorization to possess it. More than 1,000 adult secondary school students across the Czech Republic are taking part in this year's second edition of the Army's Voluntary Military Training Program. 49 of them reported for duty this morning at Prague Castle, where they received their military uniforms and moved into their accommodation. Over the next 4 weeks of the summer holidays, participants will undergo basic, practical, and theoretical military training at several military bases. Upon successful completion of the program, the students will gain the status of reserve soldiers. The voluntary military training program is open to students in the second and fourth years of secondary school who are between 18 and 22 years old. Its aim is to introduce young people to the functioning of the armed forces and provide them with basic military training. And now let's look at the weather. Tomorrow the weather is going to be partly cloudy to mostly clear, with increased cloud cover in some areas during the morning and lingering showers or rain, especially in the south and southeast. The highest daytime temperatures will range from 20 degrees Celsius to 25 degrees Celsius, reaching up to 26 degrees Celsius in South Moravia.
1: The row over who should represent the Czech Republic at the NATO summit in Ankara is over. Both the Prime Minister and President are attending the high-profile event. Attention has now turned to what is expected to be the main issue facing the Czech delegation, explaining why the country has failed to meet NATO's defense spending target. Daniela Lazarová has more.
3: The government delegation led by Prime Minister Andrej Babiš and President Pavel traveled to Ankara on separate planes on Tuesday, with government sources citing security reasons. However, the atmosphere remains frosty, and the Prime Minister has made it clear that he is the one holding the reins at the talks.
4: For us, it is important that we will appear there as a delegation of the Czech ruling coalition, which is responsible for defense policy. We have agreed to increase the defense budget by 36 billion Czech crowns next year, so as to reach the 2% target for the first time. We will naturally try to reach the benchmark this year as well, but I honestly do not think that we will succeed. We will not try to beat about the bush as the former Fiala government did. We will say it as it is and defend our position.
3: Commentators predict that providing a satisfactory explanation will not be easy amidst a concerted drive to increase defence spending and Europe's contribution to security. Czechia is one of three NATO members, together with Slovenia and Albania, who have failed to meet the 2% of GDP obligation. The Prime Minister's line of defence has been that the lapse is temporary due to the poor state of public finances caused by the former government. During talks with NATO Secretary General Mark Rutte, Babiš pledged that his government would honour the country's alliance obligations from next year onward. It has also agreed to honour the longer-term goal of reaching 5% of GDP on spending by 2035. Mr. Babiš stressed that it is important not just to spend the given amount of money, but to spend it effectively so as to boost the country's combat capability. He said his government was working hard to meet that goal.
4: We have been successful in meeting our military recruitment targets over the past 6 months. We have increased the number of soldiers by 2010, and we want to implement a new concept for our armed forces, namely an army focused on air defense and counter-drone capabilities, as well as fulfilling ongoing commitments and missions that we have in NATO.
3: In addition to defense spending commitments, the summit will also debate a proposal to provide Ukraine with 70 billion euros this year and at least the same amount next year. Mr. Babiš said the Czech Republic will not seek to block the proposal, but will not offer finances, which must now primarily go to meeting the 2% target. Meanwhile, President Pavel, a former NATO commander, has repeatedly criticized the Babiš cabinet for slashing defense expenditure at a time when Europe needs to take over a bigger share of responsibility for its security. One of the reasons why the Czech Prime Minister did not want him at the negotiating table in Ankara. Ahead of his departure for Turkey, he stressed that continued support for Ukraine is vitally important.
4: A secure Ukraine means a secure Europe. A sovereign Ukraine with a strong and well-equipped army is the best possible guarantee of European security, and it is therefore in Europe's vital interest to support it.
3: Although the President and Prime Minister do not always see eye to eye on defense spending, under Czech law it is the government, not the President, which molds the country's defense policy and makes executive decisions. How the Czech delegation will pull together and function in this difficult situation will put their diplomatic skills to the test and indicate their ability to coexist on the home front in the months to come.
1: Daniela Lazarová reporting. Researchers in Brno have developed a portable device that does more than identify illegal drugs. It can also trace their origin and connect samples to previous cases, offering investigators valuable new intelligence. The technology has already attracted interest from police in both Czechia and the United States. Vít Bohunka has the story.
5: It looks like nothing more than a small black portable speaker. But researchers in the city of Brno believe it could become a powerful new weapon in the fight against drug trafficking. The device can identify illegal drugs in just a few minutes. But according to its developers, that's only the beginning. Says Monika Štěpánová from startup Lightly Technologies.
6: Tohle jsou teda léčiva z lékárny. Když nemáme ty zakázané látky, tak tím vlastně simulujeme to, jak ta naše technologie.
3: These are medicines from a pharmacy. When we don't have access to controlled substances, we use them to simulate how our technology works. You can take virtually any pill or tablet, break it in half and simply wipe it onto a test strip. You then insert the cartridge into our device and within 5 to 10 minutes, you have the result. If the sample contains fentanyl, cocaine, or heroin, the device will identify the active substance. It tells you not only what the substance is, but also identifies the manufacturer.
5: The technology was developed by Brno startup Lightly Technologies together with researchers from Mendel University.
7: Naše zařízení je přizpůsobené, aby šli testovat všechny farmakologicky významné látky, kam vlastně patří léky, léčiva.
5: One of its creators, Lukáš Nejdl, says the instrument can analyze a very wide range of substances, from medicines and pharmaceuticals to drugs, poisons and other toxic compounds. But he stresses that simply identifying a drug isn't what makes the technology unique.
7: Co umíme a to, co neumí žádné přenosné zařízení na světě, je propojovat.
5: What the device can also do is compare samples with previous cases. So if two drug shipments came from the same source or production batch, investigators may be able to link them together, something the developers say no other portable device currently offers. For police, that could provide valuable intelligence rather than just a lab result, says Lucie Šmoldasová, spokesperson for the Czech National Drug Headquarters.
8: Znát původ drogy je pro policii důležité zejména u dovezených drog, typicky kokain.
3: Knowing the origin of a drug is particularly important for the police in the case of imported drugs, typically cocaine. It is valuable for international cooperation and for exchanging intelligence about criminal groups.
5: And that potential also caught the attention of Lubor Fojtášek from the Institute of Criminalistics of the Czech Police. He points out that officers already have several methods of identifying unknown substances.
9: Pokud by existovala technologie, která by eliminovala tato omezení, byla by dostatečně robustní, spolehlivá, ověřená.
5: A technology that would prove reliable, robust and capable of analyzing virtually any substance in different conditions would, he says, be a significant step forward. The researchers are now working on an even smaller version with its own battery and display, allowing it to operate without a computer. They hope to test it in real-life conditions, including at music festivals and in prisons, and are already discussing its possible use with Czech customs officers and police. Interest has already come also from the United States.
3: Imagine you're a special agent on an operation and you come across an unknown substance. You put it into our device and within 5 to 10 minutes, it tells you exactly what the substance is. But even more importantly, it tells you whether we've seen it before, where it was found, and what or who it's connected to, helping investigators to trace supply chains.
5: So, if the technology performs as expected outside the laboratory, its developers believe it could eventually become a standard tool for police and other law enforcement officers, not only in Czechia, but around the world.
1: Thank you, Vít Pohanka, for that story. Anna Šinc, the half-Czech, half-Swiss actor, presented A Happy Family this weekend at the Karlovy Vary International Film Festival, where the drama directed by her partner Jan-Erik Mack has its world premiere. It is the first Swiss film ever selected for the festival's main competition. Anna Šinc, whose mother is Czech, spoke to Alexis Rosenzweig after the screening about the film, her writing process, and her personal connection to the Czech Republic.
10: Anna Šinc, thank you for answering our questions. It's not very ordinary for you to come to a Czech festival like Karlovy Vary because you are somehow connected to this country.
11: Yes, that's true. My mother is from Prague originally. Yes.
10: When did she go to Switzerland, or did she emigrate to Switzerland?
11: Yes, she immigrated to Switzerland. Yeah.
10: Takže rozumíte česky?
11: Já rozumím a trošku mluvím česky.
10: How did it have an influence your background on writing a movie? I noticed there is a woman from Bulgarian origin. There is not too much focus on immigration in Switzerland in this movie because your character is called Nikki and we don't see any migration background. How important was it for you to it's subtle, but it's there. How did you figure that out?
11: Yeah, I mean, we decided that Nikki is Swiss. It was important for us to tell this story from this Swiss point of view. But yeah, like Vera, she gives us this opportunity. She's like the mirror of Nikki in another kind of way. And of course, I mean, like my roots are influencing me a lot, and I really hope to one day to write a movie about that, but just this topic, yeah.
10: Complexity more than moralizing. I think it's in the Hollywood Reporter article. Do you agree with this? Was this intended from the start?
11: Absolutely. Absolutely. And we try to, like, tell this story from a very humanistic point of view and not moralizing. There's no black and white, there's no judging, and really to open a space for questions to the audience. Yeah.
10: For every character, because it's also the case, for example, foster parents, the foster father say, we do it for money.
11: You know, like, it's such a complex topic, and we did a lot of research, and yeah, we try to, because it's a fact, it's a job for them, but as the mother says, it's a really, they do a fantastic job. We met foster parents, they are amazing, but still it is a job, and yeah, we try to, like, tell this whole palette of this subject matter. Yeah.
10: Karel Och, the artistic director, which is right there, was saying about your movie that it's very honest, and of course that gives an image of Switzerland that viewers here in Kalavivari would have no clue about or wouldn't know about. Was it also one of the main objectives when you started writing the movie?
11: We have this picture of this wealthy country, and that's true, it's a wealthy country. But there's also many people who, because it's so wealthy, who are in trouble. And we wanted to shine a light on them, and we wanted to talk about working poor, and because there's a lot of shame about that. There, yeah, it needs to be speak about, you know.
10: I was wondering, at one point, your face is changing. How physically hard was it during the shooting for you?
11: Interesting. I don't know when and where. I mean, in this movie, I never ever during this whole shoot saw any replay. I didn't look at any picture. I was just playing and doing my work. But yeah, I saw it after a long time yesterday. Interesting question. I don't know. I leave it to you. I don't know. Yeah.
10: The work with children, it's always a topic that's been discussed. I was thinking last year I spoke with Nathan Ambrosioni and Camille Cotin about Les Enfants Vont Bien, the movie where the kids, and it's probably why I thought about it, are about the same age. I heard you had some complication, broken legs and all. Is it that difficult to shoot with children?
11: I have to say, like, for me, it was also like a liberation, and to work with them. They were amazing. And, you know, you can't plan anything. So you're absolutely in this situation and you develop it with them. And we had a lot of trust in them and there in us, and it was, no, for me it was really fantastic. And I, yeah, we were exceptionally leaded by Yanni, and we were all feeling, yeah, we're very good together, like a family, I have to say. Yes.
10: It's also an opportunity to show how motherhood, of course, single motherhood, being that hard, like a challenge for life. Was it something hard to put in your character?
11: You know, like, these mothers are like lions. I really, like, they do, I have no words for my, they are just amazing. They are heroes. I every mother who's doing this alone, it's a job for at least two people or a village, you know, to having kids. It's yeah, it was like the most important thing to give this topic space.
10: You started, if I'm not mistaken, 5 years ago to write it. How is it to finally present it to the public? It's like we want to get to something else quick, or we want to spend some time with the movie and the audience?
11: Oh, it was yesterday. It was like, it was so emotional and a big moment. I have to say, it's my first time experiencing this. It's our debut in many ways, like Yanni's debut and my as a lead actress debut and as a writer. And yeah, it was fantastic, and I really have to process it right now.
1: 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A reminder that you're with Radio Prague International, coming your way from the Czech capital. 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
1: A huge concrete wall in Prague's Ruzhenia district has been transformed into one of Europe's longest collaborative murals. 30 artists from Czechia and abroad are taking part in the project, which will become a permanent open-air gallery. Ruth Frankova went to see the artists at work.
3: The 700-meter wall surrounds Ministry of Defense property along Vlastina Street in Prague's Ruzhenia district. Until recently, it was just a long stretch of grey concrete topped with barbed wire. Now, sections of the wall are gradually filling with color as artists work their way along it.
4: The project, called Mural Ruzyně, is part of the biennial Urban Pictures Festival organized by the Chemistry Gallery in cooperation with the Prague 6 Municipal District. 30 artists from the Czech Republic and abroad were invited to create individual sections around the project's shared theme, the beauty of the city in motion. French artist Smoka interpreted it through the people who make a city come alive.
13: So, like my work is more based on human, I try to make something about people who live in the city more than the city itself. And so the movement is captured by a couple who is dancing in the city lights. And this is a human movement and not vehicle or architecture, because I like to create emotion when people see my murals. So I'm more based in the human, and the movement is dancing here.
4: The artists have spent the past days working through a scorching heat wave with daytime temperatures well above 30 degrees Celsius. Some sections are already almost complete, while others are still only sketched out. Smoka admits the heat has made painting physically demanding.
13: It's a bit exhausting in the afternoon. We have to make breaks, but it's better than rain, because with rain we can't paint. Here it's okay, and it's less hot here than in France. So for me it's okay. I couldn't paint in France. It's too hot here. It's okay, I can paint.
4: The large-scale mural was initiated by the Prague 6 Municipal District, but because the wall belongs to the Ministry of Defence, organisers first had to secure approval not only from the ministry itself, but also from the Military History Institute and Prague Airport. Putting together the team of artists was another challenge. According to one of the curators from the Chemistry Gallery, Petr Kopal, the Czech street art scene is relatively small, making it easier to identify the country's leading names, while many of the international participants had either approached the festival over the years or were discovered at mural festivals abroad. The organizers also had to decide how to approach such a long wall from a curatorial point of view.
14: In the beginning, we had an idea that the paintings could go from abstract to hyperrealism. So we were working with a few artists, but then we realized that it would be too complicated even for the audience. They wouldn't maybe understand that this idea is behind it. So we decided to approach it only with realistic painting. Realistic, figurative, hyper-realistic. So it's much more readable for the audience, for the people who are living here, or for the tourists who will come to visit this place.
4: Among the international artists taking part is Belfast-born Emig, who approached the project's shared theme from a rather different perspective.
15: I've taken the idea of movement being something that is slow, and the passage of time being something that's maybe in counter to the fast-paced sort of style of a city, you know, with cars and transport and people with busy lives and whatnot. So what I want for this mural is for it to evoke the essence of slowing down and taking time and being with nature and whatnot.
4: The Czech lineup includes some of the country's best-known street artists, among them Michal Škapa, Toybox and Chemis, whose work incorporates the wall itself into the composition.
16: I like to work with the architecture or structure of the walls, and the same I'm doing here. It looks like it's destruction, but as graffiti, people can see it's a destruction. But in destruction, we can also see the creation. So this wall will represent that it's missing the character, and after I'm gonna finish the character, it's gonna make sense afterwards.
4: Once complete, it will rank as Europe's third longest collaborative mural. It will also be treated with a special anti-graffiti coating to make it easier to remove any vandalism. Organizers say the project has already been receiving an overwhelmingly positive response from local residents.
14: We receive it every day, and in 99% it's very positive feedbacks. People are really happy that some piece of art like this is happening here, because before it was just a gray concrete wall. And like this, we hope that they will be proud to have the wall here.
4: The Chemistry Gallery also plans to organize guided walks along the wall's entire length. But perhaps the easiest way to experience the artwork is simply to hop on a tram and watch it unfold through the window.
1: 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You can also follow us on Facebook, X, and Instagram. This is Anna Marie Regner saying thanks for listening and goodbye.

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1: Hello and welcome. I'm Anne-Marie Regner and you're listening to Czechia in 30 minutes. Coming up on today's program, Czech delegation expected to come under scrutiny over defense spending at NATO summit. Brno May drug detector could transform police investigations worldwide. The Swiss-Czech actress and screenwriter Anna Schintz presented A Happy Family at the Karlovy Vary Film Festival. Listen to her interview for more. Prague to boast one of Europe's longest street art murals. All that coming up later, but first, here is the news brought to you by Romana Grajcarová.
0: News.
2: More investment in defense is needed, and people are beginning to realize that it is also an investment in their own future. President Petr Pavel said during his speech at a Munich Security Conference event held alongside the NATO summit. The Czech president later attended the Defense Industry Forum and is scheduled to take part in an informal dinner hosted this evening by Turkish President Recep Tayyip Erdogan. According to Pavel, NATO was founded on the noble principle of one for all and all for one. If Europe becomes a truly self-reliant partner for the United States, it can expect that this principle will continue to work. If we are not self-reliant, it is difficult to expect the United States to do our job for us, Pavel said. More about the ongoing NATO summit in Ankara later in today's program. The Chamber of Deputies is set to vote again today on a controversial bill concerning public finances. The legislation was returned by the state for reconsideration after senators proposed several amendments. In its second reading, members of the parliament will also debate a proposal to reinstate the electronic sales registration system. According to the government, the revised system is intended to create a level playing field for businesses and generate billions of crowns in additional revenue for public budgets. The parliamentary session is expected to continue late into the night. During this year's weapons amnesty, members of the public surrendered 5,918 firearms, more than 213,000 rounds of ammunition and over 2,600 items of military ordnance and around 64 kilograms of explosives. The only time more firearms were handed in was 17 years ago. According to Police Presidium spokeswoman Irena Brodska, the highest number of firearms was surrendered in the central Bohemian region and Prague, while the fewest were handed in the Karlovy Vary region. This year's six-month amnesty was introduced in connection with the new Firearms Act, which came into force at the beginning of the year. Owners could either surrender their weapon or apply to have it registered, provided it had not been used in the commission of a crime and they held the appropriate authorization to possess it. More than 1,000 adult secondary school students across the Czech Republic are taking part in this year's second edition of the Army's Voluntary Military Training Program. 49 of them reported for duty this morning at Prague Castle, where they received their military uniforms and moved into their accommodation. Over the next 4 weeks of the summer holidays, participants will undergo basic, practical, and theoretical military training at several military bases. Upon successful completion of the program, the students will gain the status of reserve soldiers. The voluntary military training program is open to students in the second and fourth years of secondary school who are between 18 and 22 years old. Its aim is to introduce young people to the functioning of the armed forces and provide them with basic military training. And now let's look at the weather. Tomorrow the weather is going to be partly cloudy to mostly clear, with increased cloud cover in some areas during the morning and lingering showers or rain, especially in the south and southeast. The highest daytime temperatures will range from 20 degrees Celsius to 25 degrees Celsius, reaching up to 26 degrees Celsius in South Moravia.
1: The row over who should represent the Czech Republic at the NATO summit in Ankara is over. Both the Prime Minister and President are attending the high-profile event. attention is now turned to what is expected to be the main issue facing the Czech delegation, explaining why the country has failed to meet NATO's defense spending target. Daniela Lazarová has more.
3: The government delegation led by Prime Minister Andrej Babiš and President Pavel traveled to Ankara on separate planes on Tuesday, with government sources citing security reasons. However, the atmosphere remains frosty, and the Prime Minister has made it clear that he is the one holding the reins at the talks.
4: For us, it is important that we will appear there as a delegation of the Czech ruling coalition, which is responsible for defense policy. We have agreed to increase the defense budget by 36 billion Czech crowns next year, so as to reach the 2% target for the first time. We will naturally try to reach the benchmark this year as well, but I honestly do not think that we will succeed. We will not try to beat about the bush as the former Fiala government did. We will say it as it is and defend our position.
3: Commentators predict that providing a satisfactory explanation will not be easy amidst a concerted drive to increase defense spending and Europe's contribution to security. Czechia is one of three NATO members, together with Slovenia and Albania, who have failed to meet the 2% of GDP obligation. The Prime Minister's line of defense has been that the lapse is temporary due to the poor state of public finances caused by the former government. During talks with NATO Secretary General Mark Rutte, Babiš pledged that his government would honor the country's alliance obligations from next year onward. It has also agreed to honor the longer-term goal of reaching 5% of GDP on spending by 2035. Mr. Babiš stressed that it is important not just to spend the given amount of money, but to spend it effectively so as to boost the country's combat capability. He said his government was working hard to meet that goal.
4: We have been successful in meeting our military recruitment targets over the past 6 months. We have increased the number of soldiers by 2010, and we want to implement a new concept for our armed forces, namely an army focused on air defense and counter-drone capabilities, as well as fulfilling ongoing commitments and missions that we have in NATO.
3: In addition to defense spending commitments, the summit will also debate a proposal to provide Ukraine with 70 billion euros this year and at least the same amount next year. Mr. Babiš said the Czech Republic will not seek to block the proposal, but will not offer finances, which must now primarily go to meeting the 2% target. Meanwhile, President Pavel, a former NATO commander, has repeatedly criticized the Babiš cabinet for slashing defense expenditure at a time when Europe needs to take over a bigger share of responsibility for its security. One of the reasons why the Czech Prime Minister did not want him at the negotiating table in Ankara. Ahead of his departure for Turkey, he stressed that continued support for Ukraine is vitally important.
4: A secure Ukraine means a secure Europe. A sovereign Ukraine with a strong and well-equipped army is the best possible guarantee of European security, and it is therefore in Europe's vital interest to support it.
3: Although the President and Prime Minister do not always see eye to eye on defense spending, under Czech law it is the government, not the President, which molds the country's defense policy and makes executive decisions. How the Czech delegation will pull together and function in this difficult situation will put their diplomatic skills to the test and indicate their ability to coexist on the home front in the months to come.
1: Daniela Lazarová reporting. Researchers in Brno have developed a portable device that does more than identify illegal drugs. It can also trace their origin and connect samples to previous cases, offering investigators valuable new intelligence. The technology has already attracted interest from police in both Czechia and the United States. Vít Bohanka has the story.
5: It looks like nothing more than a small black portable speaker. But researchers in the city of Brno believe it could become a powerful new weapon in the fight against drug trafficking. The device can identify illegal drugs in just a few minutes. But according to its developers, that's only the beginning. Says Monika Štěpánová from startup Lightly Technologies.
6: Tohle jsou teda léčiva z lékárny. Když nemáme ty zakázané látky, tak tím vlastně simulujeme to, jak ta naše technologie.
3: These are medicines from a pharmacy. When we don't have access to controlled substances, we use them to simulate how our technology works. You can take virtually any pill or tablet, break it in half and simply wipe it onto a test strip. You then insert the cartridge into our device and within 5 to 10 minutes you have the result. If the sample contains fentanyl, cocaine or heroin, the device will identify the active substance. It tells you not only what the substance is, but also identifies the manufacturer.
5: The technology was developed by Brno startup Lightly Technologies together with researchers from Mendel University.
7: Naše zařízení je přizpůsobené, aby šli testovat všechny farmakologicky významné látky, kam vlastně patří léky, léčiva.
5: One of its creators, Lukáš Nejdl, says the instrument can analyze a very wide range of substances, from medicines and pharmaceuticals to drugs, poisons and other toxic compounds. But he stresses that simply identifying a drug isn't what makes the technology unique.
7: Co umíme a to, co neumí žádné přenosné zařízení na světě, je propojovat.
5: What the device can also do is compare samples with previous cases. So if two drug shipments came from the same source or production batch, investigators may be able to link them together, something the developers say no other portable device currently offers. For police, that could provide valuable intelligence rather than just a lab result, says Lucie Šmoldasová, spokesperson for the Czech National Drug Headquarters.
8: Znát původ drogy je pro policii důležité zejména u dovezených drog.
3: Knowing the origin of a drug is particularly important for the police in the case of imported drugs, typically cocaine. It is valuable for international cooperation and for exchanging intelligence about criminal groups.
5: And that potential also caught the attention of Lubor Fojtášek from the Institute of Criminalistics of the Czech Police. He points out that officers already have several methods of identifying unknown substances.
9: Pokud by existovala technologie, která by eliminovala tato omezení, byla by dostatečně robustní, spolehlivá, ověřená.
5: A technology that would prove reliable, robust and capable of analyzing virtually any substance in different conditions would, he says, be a significant step forward. The researchers are now working on an even smaller version with its own battery and display, allowing it to operate without a computer. They hope to test it in real-life conditions, including at music festivals and in prisons, and are already discussing its possible use with Czech customs officers and police. Interest has already come also from the United States.
3: Imagine you're a special agent on an operation and you come across an unknown substance. You put it into our device and within 5 to 10 minutes, it tells you exactly what the substance is. But even more importantly, it tells you whether we've seen it before, where it was found, and what or who it's connected to, helping investigators to trace supply chains.
5: So, if the technology performs as expected outside the laboratory, its developers believe it could eventually become a standard tool for police and other law enforcement officers, not only in Czechia, but around the world.
1: Thank you, Vít Pohanka, for that story. Anna Šinc, the half-Czech, half-Swiss actor, presented A Happy Family this weekend at the Karlovy Vary International Film Festival, where the drama directed by her partner Jan-Erik Mack has its world premiere. It is the first Swiss film ever selected for the festival's main competition. Anna Šinc, whose mother is Czech, spoke to Alexis Rosenzweig after the screening about the film, her writing process, and her personal connection to the Czech Republic.
10: Anna Šinc, thank you for answering our questions. It's not very ordinary for you to come to a Czech festival like Karlovy Vary because you are somehow connected to this country.
11: Yes, that's true. My mother is from Prague originally. Yes.
10: When did she go to Switzerland, or did she emigrate to Switzerland?
11: Yes, she immigrated to Switzerland. Yeah.
10: Takže rozumíte česky?
11: Já rozumím a trošku mluvím česky.
10: How did it have an influence your background on writing a movie? I noticed there is a woman from Bulgarian origin. There is not too much focus on immigration in Switzerland in this movie because your character is called Nikki and we don't see any migration background. How important was it for you to it's subtle, but it's there. How did you figure that out?
11: Yeah, I mean, we decided that Nikki is Swiss. It was important for us to tell this story from this Swiss point of view. But yeah, like Vera, she gives us this opportunity. She's like the mirror of Nikki in another kind of way. And of course, I mean, like my roots are influencing me a lot, and I really hope to one day to write a movie about that, but just this topic, yeah.
10: Complexity more than moralizing. I think it's in the Hollywood Reporter article. Do you agree with this? Was this intended from the start?
11: Absolutely. Absolutely. And we try to, like, tell this story from a very humanistic point of view and not moralizing. There's no black and white. There's no judging, and really to open a space for questions to the audience. Yeah.
10: For every character, because it's also the case, for example, foster parents, the foster father say we do it for money.
11: You know, like, it's such a complex topic, and we did a lot of research, and yeah, we try to, because it's a fact, it's a job for them. But as the mother says, it's a really, they do a fantastic job. We met foster parents. They are amazing. But still it is a job. And yeah, we try to tell this whole palette of this subject matter, yeah.
10: Karel Och, the artistic director, which is right there, was saying about your movie that it's very honest, and of course that gives an image of Switzerland that viewers here in Kalavivari would have no clue about or wouldn't know about. Was it also one of the main objectives when you started writing the movie?
11: We have this picture of this wealthy country, and that's true, it's a wealthy country. But there's also many people who, because it's so wealthy, who are in trouble. And we wanted to shine a light on them, and we wanted to talk about working poor, and because there's a lot of shame about that. It needs to be speak about, you know.
10: I was wondering, at one point, even your face is changing. How physically hard was it during the shooting for you?
11: Interesting. I don't know when and where. I mean, in this movie, I never ever during this whole shoot saw any replay. I didn't look at any picture. I was just playing and doing my work. But yeah, I saw it after a long time yesterday. Interesting question. I don't know. I leave it to you. I don't know. Yeah.
10: The work with children, it's always a topic that's been discussed. I was thinking last year I spoke with Nathan Ambrosioni and Camille Cotin about Les Enfants Vont Bien, the movie where the kids, and it's probably why I thought about it, are about the same age. I heard you had some complication, broken legs and all. Is it that difficult to shoot with children?
11: I have to say, like, for me, it was also like a liberation, and to work with them. They were amazing. And, you know, you can't plan anything. So you're absolutely in this situation and you develop it with them. And we had a lot of trust in them and there in us, and it was, no, for me it was really fantastic. And I, yeah, we were exceptionally leaded by Yanni, and we were all feeling, yeah, we're very good together, like a family, I have to say. Yes.
10: It's also an opportunity to show how motherhood, of course, single motherhood, being that hard, like a challenge for life. Was it something hard to put in your character?
11: You know, like, these mothers are like lions. I really, like, they do, I have no words for my, they are just amazing. They are heroes. I every mother who's doing this alone, it's a job for at least two people or a village, you know, to having kids. It's yeah. It was like the most important thing to give this topic space.
10: You started, if I'm not mistaken, 5 years ago to write it. How is it to finally present it to the public? It's like we want to get to something else quick, or we want to spend some time with the movie and the audience?
11: Oh, it was yesterday. It was like it was so emotional and a big moment. I have to say, it's my first time experiencing this. It's our debut in many ways, like Yanni's debut and my as a lead actress debut and as a writer. And yeah, it was fantastic, and I really have to process it right now.
1: That was Anna Shin speaking to Alexis Rosenzweig at the Carlo Bevara Film Festival. A reminder that you're with Radio Prague International, coming your way from the Czech capital. 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
2: 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Now, in these uncertain times, more than ever, it is your story that would be of value to us. 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
1: A huge concrete wall in Prague's Ruzhenia district has been transformed into one of Europe's longest collaborative murals. 30 artists from Czechia and abroad are taking part in the project, which will become a permanent open-air gallery. Ruth Frankova went to see the artists at work.
3: The 700-meter wall surrounds Ministry of Defense property along Vlastina Street in Prague's Ruzhenia district. Until recently, it was just a long stretch of grey concrete topped with barbed wire. Now, sections of the wall are gradually filling with color as artists work their way along it.
4: The project, called Mural Ruzyně, is part of the biennial Urban Pictures Festival organized by the Chemistry Gallery in cooperation with the Prague 6 Municipal District. 30 artists from the Czech Republic and abroad were invited to create individual sections around the project's shared theme, the beauty of the city in motion. French artist Smoka interpreted it through the people who make a city come alive.
13: So, like my work is more based on human, I try to make something about people who live in the city more than the city itself. And so the movement is captured by a couple who is dancing in the city lights. And this is a human movement and not vehicle or architecture, because I like to create emotion when people see my murals. So I'm more based in the human, and the movement is dancing here.
4: The artists have spent the past days working through a scorching heat wave with daytime temperatures well above 30 degrees Celsius. Some sections are already almost complete, while others are still only sketched out. Smoka admits the heat has made painting physically demanding.
13: It's a bit exhausting in the afternoon. We have to make breaks, but it's better than rain, because with rain we can't paint. Here it's okay, and it's less hot here than in France. So for me it's okay. I couldn't paint in France. It's too hot here. It's okay, I can paint.
4: The large-scale mural was initiated by the Prague 6 Municipal District, but because the wall belongs to the Ministry of Defence, organisers first had to secure approval not only from the ministry itself, but also from the Military History Institute and Prague Airport. Putting together the team of artists was another challenge. According to one of the curators from the Chemistry Gallery, Petr Kopal, the Czech street art scene is relatively small, making it easier to identify the country's leading names, while many of the international participants had either approached the festival over the years or were discovered at mural festivals abroad. The organizers also had to decide how to approach such a long wall from a curatorial point of view.
14: In the beginning, we had an idea that the paintings could go from abstract to hyperrealism. So we were working with a few artists, but then we realized that it would be too complicated even for the audience. They wouldn't maybe understand that this idea is behind it. So we decided to approach it only with realistic painting. Realistic, figurative, hyperrealistic, so it's much more readable for the audience, for the people who are living here or for the tourists who will come to visit this place.
4: Among the international artists taking part is Belfast-born Emig, who approached the project's shared theme from a rather different perspective.
15: I've taken the idea of movement being something that is slow, and the passage of time being something that's maybe in counter to the fast-paced sort of style of a city, you know, with cars and transport and people with busy lives and whatnot. So what I want for this mural is for it to evoke the essence of slowing down and taking time and being with nature and whatnot.
4: The Czech lineup includes some of the country's best-known street artists, among them Michal Škapa, Toybox and Chemis, whose work incorporates the wall itself into the composition.
16: I like to work with the architecture or structure of the walls, and the same I'm doing here. It looks like it's destruction, but as graffiti, people can see it's a destruction. But in destruction, we can also see the creation. So this wall will represent that it's missing the character, and after I'm gonna finish the character, it's gonna make sense afterwards.
4: Once complete, it will rank as Europe's third longest collaborative mural. It will also be treated with a special anti-graffiti coating to make it easier to remove any vandalism. Organizers say the project has already been receiving an overwhelmingly positive response from local residents.
14: We receive it every day, and in 99% it's very positive feedbacks. People are really happy that some piece of art like this is happening here, because before it was just a gray concrete wall. And like this, we hope that they will be proud to have the wall here.
4: The Chemistry Gallery also plans to organize guided walks along the wall's entire length. But perhaps the easiest way to experience the artwork is simply to hop on a tram and watch it unfold through the window.
1: That report from Ruth Frankova brings us to the end of our broadcast. 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You can also follow us on Facebook, X, and Instagram. This is Anna Marie Regner saying thanks for listening and goodbye.

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1: Hello and welcome. I'm Anne-Marie Regner and you're listening to Czechia in 30 minutes. Coming up on today's program, Czech delegation expected to come under scrutiny over defense spending at NATO summit. Brno-May drug detector could transform police investigations worldwide. The Swiss-Czech actress and screenwriter Anna Schintz presented A Happy Family at the Karlovy Vary Film Festival. Listen to her interview for more. Prague to boast one of Europe's longest street art murals. All that coming up later, but first, here is the news brought to you by Romana Grajcarová.
0: News.
2: More investment in defense is needed, and people are beginning to realize that it is also an investment in their own future. President Petr Pavel said during his speech at a Munich Security Conference event held alongside the NATO summit. The Czech president later attended the Defense Industry Forum and is scheduled to take part in an informal dinner hosted this evening by Turkish President Recep Tayyip Erdogan. According to Pavel, NATO was founded on the noble principle of one for all and all for one. If Europe becomes a truly self-reliant partner for the United States, it can expect that this principle will continue to work. If we are not self-reliant, it is difficult to expect the United States to do our job for us, Pavel said. More about the ongoing NATO summit in Ankara later in today's program. The Chamber of Deputies is set to vote again today on a controversial bill concerning public finances. The legislation was returned by the state for reconsideration after senators proposed several amendments. In its second reading, members of the parliament will also debate a proposal to reinstate the electronic sales registration system. According to the government, the revised system is intended to create a level playing field for businesses and generate billions of crowns in additional revenue for public budgets. The parliamentary session is expected to continue late into the night. During this year's weapons amnesty, members of the public surrendered 5,918 firearms, more than 213,000 rounds of ammunition and over 2,600 items of military ordnance and around 64 kilograms of explosives. The only time more firearms were handed in was 17 years ago. According to Police Presidium spokeswoman Irena Brodska, the highest number of firearms was surrendered in the central Bohemian region and Prague, while the fewest were handed in the Karlovy Vary region. This year's six-month amnesty was introduced in connection with the new Firearms Act, which came into force at the beginning of the year. Owners could either surrender their weapon or apply to have it registered, provided it had not been used in the commission of a crime and they held the appropriate authorization to possess it. More than 1,000 adult secondary school students across the Czech Republic are taking part in this year's second edition of the Army's Voluntary Military Training Program. 49 of them reported for duty this morning at Prague Castle, where they received their military uniforms and moved into their accommodation. Over the next 4 weeks of the summer holidays, participants will undergo basic, practical, and theoretical military training at several military bases. Upon successful completion of the program, the students will gain the status of reserve soldiers. The voluntary military training program is open to students in the second and fourth years of secondary school who are between 18 and 22 years old. Its aim is to introduce young people to the functioning of the armed forces and provide them with basic military training. And now let's look at the weather. Tomorrow the weather is going to be partly cloudy to mostly clear, with increased cloud cover in some areas during the morning and lingering showers or rain, especially in the south and southeast. The highest daytime temperatures will range from 20 degrees Celsius to 25 degrees Celsius, reaching up to 26 degrees Celsius in South Moravia.
1: The row over who should represent the Czech Republic at the NATO summit in Ankara is over. Both the Prime Minister and President are attending the high-profile event. Attention has now turned to what is expected to be the main issue facing the Czech delegation, explaining why the country has failed to meet NATO's defense spending target. Daniela Lazarová has more.
3: The government delegation led by Prime Minister Andrej Babiš and President Pavel traveled to Ankara on separate planes on Tuesday, with government sources citing security reasons. However, the atmosphere remains frosty, and the Prime Minister has made it clear that he is the one holding the reins at the talks.
4: For us, it is important that we will appear there as a delegation of the Czech ruling coalition, which is responsible for defense policy. We have agreed to increase the defense budget by 36 billion Czech crowns next year, so as to reach the 2% target for the first time. We will naturally try to reach the benchmark this year as well, but I honestly do not think that we will succeed. We will not try to beat about the bush as the former Fiala government did. We will say it as it is and defend our position.
3: Commentators predict that providing a satisfactory explanation will not be easy amidst a concerted drive to increase defence spending and Europe's contribution to security. Czechia is one of three NATO members, together with Slovenia and Albania, who have failed to meet the 2% of GDP obligation. The Prime Minister's line of defence has been that the lapse is temporary due to the poor state of public finances caused by the former government. During talks with NATO Secretary General Mark Rutte, Babiš pledged that his government would honour the country's alliance obligations from next year onward. It has also agreed to honour the longer-term goal of reaching 5% of GDP on spending by 2035. Mr. Babiš stressed that it is important not just to spend the given amount of money, but to spend it effectively so as to boost the country's combat capability. He said his government was working hard to meet that goal.
4: We have been successful in meeting our military recruitment targets over the past 6 months. We have increased the number of soldiers by 2010, and we want to implement a new concept for our armed forces, namely an army focused on air defense and counter-drone capabilities, as well as fulfilling ongoing commitments and missions that we have in NATO.
3: In addition to defense spending commitments, the summit will also debate a proposal to provide Ukraine with 70 billion euros this year and at least the same amount next year. Mr. Babiš said the Czech Republic will not seek to block the proposal, but will not offer finances, which must now primarily go to meeting the 2% target. Meanwhile, President Pavel, a former NATO commander, has repeatedly criticized the Babiš cabinet for slashing defense expenditure at a time when Europe needs to take over a bigger share of responsibility for its security. One of the reasons why the Czech Prime Minister did not want him at the negotiating table in Ankara. Ahead of his departure for Turkey, he stressed that continued support for Ukraine is vitally important.
4: A secure Ukraine means a secure Europe. A sovereign Ukraine with a strong and well-equipped army is the best possible guarantee of European security, and it is therefore in Europe's vital interest to support it.
3: Although the President and Prime Minister do not always see eye to eye on defense spending, under Czech law it is the government, not the President, which molds the country's defense policy and makes executive decisions. How the Czech delegation will pull together and function in this difficult situation will put their diplomatic skills to the test and indicate their ability to coexist on the home front in the months to come.
1: Daniela Lazarová reporting. Researchers in Brno have developed a portable device that does more than identify illegal drugs. It can also trace their origin and connect samples to previous cases, offering investigators valuable new intelligence. The technology has already attracted interest from police in both Czechia and the United States. Vít Bohunka has the story.
5: It looks like nothing more than a small black portable speaker. But researchers in the city of Brno believe it could become a powerful new weapon in the fight against drug trafficking. The device can identify illegal drugs in just a few minutes. But according to its developers, that's only the beginning. Says Monika Štěpánová from startup Lightly Technologies.
6: Tohle jsou teda léčiva z lékárny. Když nemáme ty zakázané látky, tak tím vlastně simulujeme to, jak ta naše technologie.
3: These are medicines from a pharmacy. When we don't have access to controlled substances, we use them to simulate how our technology works. You can take virtually any pill or tablet, break it in half and simply wipe it onto a test strip. You then insert the cartridge into our device and within 5 to 10 minutes, you have the result. If the sample contains fentanyl, cocaine, or heroin, the device will identify the active substance. It tells you not only what the substance is, but also identifies the manufacturer.
5: The technology was developed by Brno startup Lightly Technologies together with researchers from Mendel University.
7: Naše zařízení je přizpůsobené, aby šli testovat všechny farmakologicky významné látky, kam vlastně patří léky, léčiva.
5: One of its creators, Lukáš Nejdl, says the instrument can analyze a very wide range of substances, from medicines and pharmaceuticals to drugs, poisons and other toxic compounds. But he stresses that simply identifying a drug isn't what makes the technology unique.
7: Co umíme a to, co neumí žádné přenosné zařízení na světě, je propojovat.
5: What the device can also do is compare samples with previous cases. So if two drug shipments came from the same source or production batch, investigators may be able to link them together, something the developers say no other portable device currently offers. For police, that could provide valuable intelligence rather than just a lab result, says Lucie Šmoldasová, spokesperson for the Czech National Drug Headquarters.
8: Znát původ drogy je pro policii důležité zejména u dovezených drog, typicky kokain.
3: Knowing the origin of a drug is particularly important for the police in the case of imported drugs, typically cocaine. It is valuable for international cooperation and for exchanging intelligence about criminal groups.
5: And that potential also caught the attention of Lubor Fojtášek from the Institute of Criminalistics of the Czech Police. He points out that officers already have several methods of identifying unknown substances.
9: Pokud by existovala technologie, která by eliminovala tato omezení, byla by dostatečně robustní, spolehlivá, ověřená.
5: A technology that would prove reliable, robust and capable of analyzing virtually any substance in different conditions would, he says, be a significant step forward. The researchers are now working on an even smaller version with its own battery and display, allowing it to operate without a computer. They hope to test it in real-life conditions, including at music festivals and in prisons, and are already discussing its possible use with Czech customs officers and police. Interest has already come also from the United States.
3: Imagine you're a special agent on an operation and you come across an unknown substance. You put it into our device and within 5 to 10 minutes, it tells you exactly what the substance is. But even more importantly, it tells you whether we've seen it before, where it was found, and what or who it's connected to, helping investigators to trace supply chains.
5: So, if the technology performs as expected outside the laboratory, its developers believe it could eventually become a standard tool for police and other law enforcement officers, not only in Czechia, but around the world.
1: Thank you, Vít Pohanka, for that story. Anna Šinc, the half-Czech, half-Swiss actor, presented A Happy Family this weekend at the Karlovy Vary International Film Festival, where the drama directed by her partner Jan-Erik Mack has its world premiere. It is the first Swiss film ever selected for the festival's main competition. Anna Šinc, whose mother is Czech, spoke to Alexis Rosenzweig after the screening about the film, her writing process, and her personal connection to the Czech Republic.
10: Anna Šinc, thank you for answering our questions. It's not very ordinary for you to come to a Czech festival like Karlovy Vary because you are somehow connected to this country.
11: Yes, that's true. My mother is from Prague originally. Yes.
10: When did she go to Switzerland, or did she emigrate to Switzerland?
11: Yes, she immigrated to Switzerland. Yeah.
10: Takže rozumíte česky?
11: Já rozumím a trošku mluvím česky.
10: How did it have an influence your background on writing a movie? I noticed there is a woman from Bulgarian origin. There is not too much focus on immigration in Switzerland in this movie because your character is called Nikki and we don't see any migration background. How important was it for you to it's subtle, but it's there. How did you figure that out?
11: Yeah, I mean, we decided that Nikki is Swiss. It was important for us to tell this story from this Swiss point of view. But yeah, like Vera, she gives us this opportunity. She's like the mirror of Nikki in another kind of way. And of course, I mean, like my roots are influencing me a lot, and I really hope to one day to write a movie about that, but just this topic, yeah.
10: Complexity more than moralizing. I think it's in the Hollywood Reporter article. Do you agree with this? Was this intended from the start?
11: Absolutely. Absolutely. And we try to, like, tell this story from a very humanistic point of view and not moralizing. There's no black and white, there's no judging, and really to open a space for questions to the audience. Yeah.
10: For every character, because it's also the case, for example, foster parents, the foster father say, we do it for money.
11: You know, like, it's such a complex topic, and we did a lot of research, and yeah, we try to, because it's a fact, it's a job for them, but as the mother says, it's a really, they do a fantastic job. We met foster parents, they are amazing, but still it is a job, and yeah, we try to, like, tell this whole palette of this subject matter. Yeah.
10: Karel Och, the artistic director, which is right there, was saying about your movie that it's very honest, and of course that gives an image of Switzerland that viewers here in Kalavivari would have no clue about or wouldn't know about. Was it also one of the main objectives when you started writing the movie?
11: We have this picture of this wealthy country, and that's true, it's a wealthy country. But there's also many people who, because it's so wealthy, who are in trouble. And we wanted to shine a light on them, and we wanted to talk about working poor, and because there's a lot of shame about that. There, yeah, it needs to be speak about, you know?
10: I was wondering, at one point, your face is changing. How physically hard was it during the shooting for you?
11: Interesting. I don't know when and where. I mean, in this movie, I never ever during this whole shoot saw any replay. I didn't look at any picture. I was just playing and doing my work. But yeah, I saw it after a long time yesterday. Interesting question. I don't know. I leave it to you. I don't know. Yeah.
10: The work with children, it's always a topic that's been discussed. I was thinking last year I spoke with Nathan Ambrosioni and Camille Cotin about Les Enfants Vont Bien, the movie where the kids, and it's probably why I thought about it, are about the same age. I heard you had some complication, broken legs and all. Is it that difficult to shoot with children?
11: I have to say, like, for me, it was also like a liberation, and to work with them. They were amazing. And, you know, you can't plan anything. So you're absolutely in this situation and you develop it with them. And we had a lot of trust in them and there in us, and it was, no, for me it was really fantastic. And I, yeah, we were exceptionally leaded by Yanni, and we were all feeling, yeah, we're very good together, like a family, I have to say. Yes.
10: It's also an opportunity to show how motherhood, of course, single motherhood, being that hard, like a challenge for life. Was it something hard to put in your character?
11: You know, like, these mothers are like lions. I really, like, they do, I have no words for my, they are just amazing. They are heroes. I every mother who's doing this alone, it's a job for at least two people or a village, you know, to having kids. It's yeah. It was like the most important thing to give this topic space.
10: You started, if I'm not mistaken, 5 years ago to write it. How is it to finally present it to the public? It's like we want to get to something else quick, or we want to spend some time with the movie and the audience?
11: Oh, it was yesterday. It was like, it was so emotional and a big moment. I have to say, it's my first time experiencing this. It's our debut in many ways, like Yanni's debut and my as a lead actress debut and as a writer. And yeah, it was fantastic, and I really have to process it right now.
1: That was Anna Shin speaking to Alexis Rosenzweig at the Carlo Bevada Film Festival. A reminder that you're with Radio Prague International, coming your way from the Czech capital. 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
2: 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Since when have you known Radio Prague International, and what does Radio Prague International mean to you today? 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The floor is yours.
1: A huge concrete wall in Prague's Ruzhenia district has been transformed into one of Europe's longest collaborative murals. 30 artists from Czechia and abroad are taking part in the project, which will become a permanent open-air gallery. Ruth Frankova went to see the artists at work.
3: The 700-meter wall surrounds Ministry of Defense property along Vlastina Street in Prague's Ruzhenia district. Until recently, it was just a long stretch of grey concrete topped with barbed wire. Now, sections of the wall are gradually filling with color as artists work their way along it.
4: The project, called Mural Ruzyně, is part of the biennial Urban Pictures Festival organized by the Chemistry Gallery in cooperation with the Prague 6 Municipal District. 30 artists from the Czech Republic and abroad were invited to create individual sections around the project's shared theme, the beauty of the city in motion. French artist Smoka interpreted it through the people who make a city come alive.
13: So, like my work is more based on human, I try to make something about people who live in the city more than the city itself. And so the movement is captured by a couple who is dancing in the city lights. And this is a human movement and not vehicle or architecture, because I like to create emotion when people see my murals. So I'm more based in the human, and the movement is dancing here.
4: The artists have spent the past days working through a scorching heat wave with daytime temperatures well above 30 degrees Celsius. Some sections are already almost complete, while others are still only sketched out. Smoka admits the heat has made painting physically demanding.
13: It's a bit exhausting in the afternoon. We have to make breaks, but it's better than rain, because with rain we can't paint. Here it's okay, and it's less hot here than in France. So for me it's okay. I couldn't paint in France. It's too hot here. It's okay, I can paint.
4: The large-scale mural was initiated by the Prague 6 Municipal District, but because the wall belongs to the Ministry of Defence, organisers first had to secure approval not only from the ministry itself, but also from the Military History Institute and Prague Airport. Putting together the team of artists was another challenge. According to one of the curators from the Chemistry Gallery, Petr Kopal, the Czech street art scene is relatively small, making it easier to identify the country's leading names, while many of the international participants had either approached the festival over the years or were discovered at mural festivals abroad. The organizers also had to decide how to approach such a long wall from a curatorial point of view.
14: In the beginning, we had an idea that the paintings could go from abstract to hyperrealism. So we were working with a few artists, but then we realized that it would be too complicated even for the audience. They wouldn't maybe understand that this idea is behind it. So we decided to approach it only with realistic painting. Realistic, figurative, hyper-realistic. So it's much more readable for the audience, for the people who are living here, or for the tourists who will come to visit this place.
4: Among the international artists taking part is Belfast-born Emig, who approached the project's shared theme from a rather different perspective.
15: I've taken the idea of movement being something that is slow, and the passage of time being something that's maybe in counter to the fast-paced sort of style of a city, you know, with cars and transport and people with busy lives and whatnot. So what I want for this mural is for it to evoke the essence of slowing down and taking time and being with nature and whatnot.
4: The Czech lineup includes some of the country's best-known street artists, among them Michal Škapa, Toybox and Chemis, whose work incorporates the wall itself into the composition.
16: I like to work with the architecture or structure of the walls, and the same I'm doing here. It looks like it's destruction, but as graffiti, people can see it's a destruction. But in destruction, we can also see the creation. So this wall will represent that it's missing the character, and after I'm gonna finish the character, it's gonna make sense afterwards.
4: Once complete, it will rank as Europe's third longest collaborative mural. It will also be treated with a special anti-graffiti coating to make it easier to remove any vandalism. Organizers say the project has already been receiving an overwhelmingly positive response from local residents.
14: We receive it every day, and in 99% it's very positive feedbacks. People are really happy that some piece of art like this is happening here, because before it was just a gray concrete wall. And like this, we hope that they will be proud to have the wall here.
4: The Chemistry Gallery also plans to organize guided walks along the wall's entire length. But perhaps the easiest way to experience the artwork is simply to hop on a tram and watch it unfold through the window.
1: 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This is Anna Marie Regner saying thanks for listening and goodbye.

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1: Hello and welcome. I'm Anne-Marie Regner and you're listening to Czechia in 30 minutes. Coming up on today's program, Czech delegation expected to come under scrutiny over defense spending at NATO summit. Brno May drug detector could transform police investigations worldwide. The Swiss-Czech actress and screenwriter Anna Schintz presented A Happy Family at the Karlovy Vary Film Festival. Listen to her interview for more. Prague to boast one of Europe's longest street art murals. All that coming up later, but first, here is the news brought to you by Romana Grajcarová.
0: News.
2: More investment in defense is needed, and people are beginning to realize that it is also an investment in their own future. President Petr Pavel said during his speech at a Munich Security Conference event held alongside the NATO summit. The Czech president later attended the Defense Industry Forum and is scheduled to take part in an informal dinner hosted this evening by Turkish President Recep Tayyip Erdogan. According to Pavel, NATO was founded on the noble principle of one for all and all for one. If Europe becomes a truly self-reliant partner for the United States, it can expect that this principle will continue to work. If we are not self-reliant, it is difficult to expect the United States to do our job for us, Pavel said. More about the ongoing NATO summit in Ankara later in today's program. The Chamber of Deputies is set to vote again today on a controversial bill concerning public finances. The legislation was returned by the state for reconsideration after senators proposed several amendments. In its second reading, members of the parliament will also debate a proposal to reinstate the electronic sales registration system. According to the government, the revised system is intended to create a level playing field for businesses and generate billions of crowns in additional revenue for public budgets. The parliamentary session is expected to continue late into the night. During this year's weapons amnesty, members of the public surrendered 5,918 firearms, more than 213,000 rounds of ammunition and over 2,600 items of military ordnance and around 64 kilograms of explosives. The only time more firearms were handed in was 17 years ago. According to Police Presidium spokeswoman Irena Brodska, the highest number of firearms was surrendered in the central Bohemian region and Prague, while the fewest were handed in the Karlovy Vary region. This year's six-month amnesty was introduced in connection with the new Firearms Act, which came into force at the beginning of the year. Owners could either surrender their weapon or apply to have it registered, provided it had not been used in the commission of a crime and they held the appropriate authorization to possess it. More than 1,000 adult secondary school students across the Czech Republic are taking part in this year's second edition of the Army's Voluntary Military Training Program. 49 of them reported for duty this morning at Prague Castle, where they received their military uniforms and moved into their accommodation. Over the next 4 weeks of the summer holidays, participants will undergo basic, practical, and theoretical military training at several military bases. Upon successful completion of the program, the students will gain the status of reserve soldiers. The voluntary military training program is open to students in the second and fourth years of secondary school who are between 18 and 22 years old. Its aim is to introduce young people to the functioning of the armed forces and provide them with basic military training. And now let's look at the weather. Tomorrow the weather is going to be partly cloudy to mostly clear, with increased cloud cover in some areas during the morning and lingering showers or rain, especially in the south and southeast. The highest daytime temperatures will range from 20 degrees Celsius to 25 degrees Celsius, reaching up to 26 degrees Celsius in South Moravia.
1: The row over who should represent the Czech Republic at the NATO summit in Ankara is over. Both the Prime Minister and President are attending the high-profile event. Attention has now turned to what is expected to be the main issue facing the Czech delegation, explaining why the country has failed to meet NATO's defense spending target. Daniela Lazarová has more.
3: The government delegation led by Prime Minister Andrej Babiš and President Pavel traveled to Ankara on separate planes on Tuesday, with government sources citing security reasons. However, the atmosphere remains frosty, and the Prime Minister has made it clear that he is the one holding the reins at the talks.
4: For us, it is important that we will appear there as a delegation of the Czech ruling coalition, which is responsible for defense policy. We have agreed to increase the defense budget by 36 billion Czech crowns next year, so as to reach the 2% target for the first time. We will naturally try to reach the benchmark this year as well, but I honestly do not think that we will succeed. We will not try to beat about the bush as the former Fiala government did. We will say it as it is and defend our position.
3: Commentators predict that providing a satisfactory explanation will not be easy amidst a concerted drive to increase defence spending and Europe's contribution to security. Czechia is one of three NATO members, together with Slovenia and Albania, who have failed to meet the 2% of GDP obligation. The Prime Minister's line of defence has been that the lapse is temporary due to the poor state of public finances caused by the former government. During talks with NATO Secretary General Mark Rutte, Babiš pledged that his government would honour the country's alliance obligations from next year onward. It has also agreed to honour the longer-term goal of reaching 5% of GDP on spending by 2035. Mr. Babiš stressed that it is important not just to spend the given amount of money, but to spend it effectively so as to boost the country's combat capability. He said his government was working hard to meet that goal.
4: We have been successful in meeting our military recruitment targets over the past 6 months. We have increased the number of soldiers by 2010, and we want to implement a new concept for our armed forces, namely an army focused on air defense and counter-drone capabilities, as well as fulfilling ongoing commitments and missions that we have in NATO.
3: In addition to defense spending commitments, the summit will also debate a proposal to provide Ukraine with 70 billion euros this year and at least the same amount next year. Mr. Babiš said the Czech Republic will not seek to block the proposal, but will not offer finances, which must now primarily go to meeting the 2% target. Meanwhile, President Pavel, a former NATO commander, has repeatedly criticized the Babiš cabinet for slashing defense expenditure at a time when Europe needs to take over a bigger share of responsibility for its security. One of the reasons why the Czech Prime Minister did not want him at the negotiating table in Ankara. Ahead of his departure for Turkey, he stressed that continued support for Ukraine is vitally important.
4: A secure Ukraine means a secure Europe. A sovereign Ukraine with a strong and well-equipped army is the best possible guarantee of European security, and it is therefore in Europe's vital interest to support it.
3: Although the President and Prime Minister do not always see eye to eye on defence spending, under Czech law it is the government, not the President, which molds the country's defense policy and makes executive decisions. How the Czech delegation will pull together and function in this difficult situation will put their diplomatic skills to the test and indicate their ability to coexist on the home front in the months to come.
1: Daniela Lazarová reporting. Researchers in Brno have developed a portable device that does more than identify illegal drugs. It can also trace their origin and connect samples to previous cases, offering investigators valuable new intelligence. The technology has already attracted interest from police in both Czechia and the United States. Vít Pohanka has the story.
5: zásuvce, ale zároveň vlastně to tlačítko start, který teďka mačka.
6: It looks like nothing more than a small black portable speaker. But researchers in the city of Brno believe it could become a powerful new weapon in the fight against drug trafficking. The device can identify illegal drugs in just a few minutes. But according to its developers, that's only the beginning. Says Monika Štěpánová from startup Lightly Technologies.
5: Tohle jsou teda léčiva z lékárny. Když nemáme ty zakázané látky, tak tím vlastně simulujeme to, jak ta naše technologie.
3: These are medicines from a pharmacy. When we don't have access to controlled substances, we use them to simulate how our technology works. You can take virtually any pill or tablet, break it in half and simply wipe it onto a test strip. You then insert the cartridge into our device and within 5 to 10 minutes you have the result. If the sample contains fentanyl, cocaine or heroin, the device will identify the active substance. It tells you not only what the substance is, but also identifies the manufacturer.
6: The technology was developed by Brno startup Lightly Technologies together with researchers from Mendel University.
7: Naše zařízení je přizpůsobené, aby šli testovat všechny farmakologicky významné látky, kam vlastně patří léky, léčiva.
6: One of its creators, Lukáš Nejdl, says the instrument can analyze a very wide range of substances, from medicines and pharmaceuticals to drugs, poisons and other toxic compounds. But he stresses that simply identifying a drug isn't what makes the technology unique.
7: Co umíme a to, co neumí žádné přenosné zařízení na světě, je propojovat.
6: What the device can also do is compare samples with previous cases. So if two drug shipments came from the same source or production batch, investigators may be able to link them together, something the developers say no other portable device currently offers. For police, that could provide valuable intelligence rather than just a lab result, says Lucie Šmoldasová, spokesperson for the Czech National Drug Headquarters.
8: Znát původ drogy je pro policii důležité zejména u dovezených drog, typicky kokain.
3: Knowing the origin of a drug is particularly important for the police in the case of imported drugs, typically cocaine. It is valuable for international cooperation and for exchanging intelligence about criminal groups.
6: And that potential also caught the attention of Lubor Fojtášek from the Institute of Criminalistics of the Czech Police. He points out that officers already have several methods of identifying unknown substances.
9: Pokud by existovala technologie, která by eliminovala tato omezení, byla by dostatečně robustní, spolehlivá, ověřená.
6: A technology that would prove reliable, robust and capable of analyzing virtually any substance in different conditions would, he says, be a significant step forward. The researchers are now working on an even smaller version with its own battery and display, allowing it to operate without a computer. They hope to test it in real-life conditions, including at music festivals and in prisons, and are already discussing its possible use with Czech customs officers and police. Interest has already come also from the United States.
5: Když si představíte, že jste speciální agent.
3: Imagine you're a special agent on an operation and you come across an unknown substance. You put it into our device and within 5 to 10 minutes it tells you exactly what the substance is. But even more importantly, it tells you whether we've seen it before, where it was found, and what or who it's connected to, helping investigators to trace supply chains.
6: So, if the technology performs as expected outside the laboratory, its developers believe it could eventually become a standard tool for police and other law enforcement officers, not only in Czechia, but around the world.
1: Thank you, Vít Pohanka, for that story. Anna Schintz, the half-Czech, half-Swiss actor, presented A Happy Family this weekend at the Karlovy Vary International Film Festival, where the drama directed by her partner Jan-Erik Mack has its world premiere. It is the first Swiss film ever selected for the festival's main competition. Anna Schintz, whose mother is Czech, spoke to Alexis Rosenzweig after the screening about the film, her writing process, and her personal connection to the Czech Republic.
10: Anna Schintz, thank you for answering our questions. It's not very ordinary for you to come to a Czech festival like Karlovy Vary because you are somehow connected to this country.
11: Yes, that's true. My mother is from Prague originally. Yes.
10: When did she go to Switzerland, or did she emigrate to Switzerland?
11: Yes, she immigrated to Switzerland. Yeah.
10: Takže rozumíte česky?
11: Já rozumím a trošku mluvím česky.
10: How did it have an influence your background on writing a movie? I noticed there is a woman from Bulgarian origin. There is not too much focus on immigration in Switzerland in this movie because your character is called Nikki and we don't see any migration background. How important was it for you to it's subtle, but it's there. How did you figure that out?
11: Yeah, I mean, we decided that Nikki is Swiss. It was important for us to tell this story from this Swiss point of view. But yeah, like Vera, she gives us this opportunity. She's like the mirror of Nikki in another kind of way. And of course, I mean, like my roots are influencing me a lot, and I really hope to one day to write a movie about that, but just this topic, yeah.
10: Complexity more than moralizing. I think it's in the Hollywood Reporter article. Do you agree with this? Was this intended from the start?
11: Absolutely. Absolutely. And we try to, like, tell this story from a very humanistic point of view and not moralizing. There's no black and white, there's no judging, and really to open a space for questions to the audience. Yeah.
10: For every character, because it's also the case, for example, foster parents, the foster father say, we do it for money.
11: You know, like, it's such a complex topic, and we did a lot of research, and yeah, we try to, because it's a fact, it's a job for them, but as the mother says, it's a really, they do a fantastic job. We met the foster parents, they are amazing, and but still it is a job, and yeah, we try to, like, tell this whole palette of this subject matter. Yeah.
10: Karel Och, the artistic director, which is right there, was saying about your movie that it's very honest, and of course that gives an image of Switzerland that viewers here in Kalavivari would have no clue about or wouldn't know about. Was it also one of the main objectives when you started writing the movie?
11: We have this picture of this wealthy country, and that's true, it's a wealthy country. But there's also many people who, because it's so wealthy, who are in trouble. And we wanted to shine a light on them, and we wanted to talk about working poor, and because there's a lot of shame about that. It needs to be speak about, you know.
10: I was wondering, at one point, even your face is changing. How physically hard was it during the shooting for you?
11: Interesting. I don't know when and where. I mean, in this movie, I never ever during this whole shoot saw any replay. I didn't look at any picture. I was just playing and doing my work. But yeah, I saw it after a long time yesterday. Interesting question. I don't know. I leave it to you. I don't know. Yeah.
10: The work with children, it's always a topic that's been discussed. I was thinking last year I spoke with Nathan Ambrosioni and Camille Cotin about Les Enfants Vont Bien, the movie where the kids, and it's probably why I thought about it, are about the same age. I heard you had some complications, broken legs and all. Is it that difficult to shoot with children?
11: I have to say, like, for me, it was also like a liberation, and to work with them. They were amazing. And, you know, you can't plan anything. So you're absolutely in this situation and you develop it with them. And we had a lot of trust in them and there in us, and it was, no, for me it was really fantastic. And we were exceptionally leaded by Yanni, and we were all feeling, we're very good together, like a family, I have to say. Yes.
10: It's also an opportunity to show how motherhood, of course, single motherhood, being that hard, like a challenge for life. Was it something hard to put in your character?
11: You know, like, these mothers are like lions. I really, like, they do, I have no words for my, they are just amazing. They are heroes. I every mother who's doing this alone, it's a job for at least two people or a village, you know, to having kids. It was like the most important thing to give this topic space.
10: You started, if I'm not mistaken, 5 years ago to write it. How is it to finally present it to the public? It's like we want to get to something else quick, or we want to spend some time with the movie and the audience?
11: Oh, it was yesterday. It was like it was so emotional and a big moment. I have to say, it's my first time experiencing this. It's our debut in many ways, like Yanni's debut and my as a lead actress debut and as a writer. And it was fantastic, and I really have to process it right now.
1: 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A reminder that you're with Radio Prague International, coming your way from the Czech capital. 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
1: A huge concrete wall in Prague's Ruzhenia district has been transformed into one of Europe's longest collaborative murals. 30 artists from Czechia and abroad are taking part in the project, which will become a permanent open-air gallery. Ruth Frankova went to see the artists at work.
3: The 700-meter wall surrounds Ministry of Defense property along Vlastina Street in Prague's Ruzhenia district. Until recently, it was just a long stretch of grey concrete topped with barbed wire. Now, sections of the wall are gradually filling with color as artists work their way along it.
4: The project, called Mural Ruzyně, is part of the biennial Urban Pictures Festival organized by the Chemistry Gallery in cooperation with the Prague 6 Municipal District. 30 artists from the Czech Republic and abroad were invited to create individual sections around the project's shared theme, the beauty of the city in motion. French artist Smoka interpreted it through the people who make a city come alive.
13: So, like my work is more based on human, I try to make something about people who live in the city more than the city itself. And so the movement is captured by a couple who is dancing in the city lights. And this is a human movement and not vehicle or architecture, because I like to create emotion when people see my murals. So I'm more based in the human, and the movement is dancing here.
4: The artists have spent the past days working through a scorching heat wave with daytime temperatures well above 30 degrees Celsius. Some sections are already almost complete, while others are still only sketched out. Smoka admits the heat has made painting physically demanding.
13: It's a bit exhausting in the afternoon. We have to make breaks, but it's better than rain, because with rain we can't paint. Here it's okay, and it's less hot here than in France. So for me it's okay. I couldn't paint in France. It's too hot here. It's okay, I can paint.
4: The large-scale mural was initiated by the Prague 6 Municipal District, but because the wall belongs to the Ministry of Defense, organizers first had to secure approval not only from the ministry itself, but also from the Military History Institute and Prague Airport. Putting together the team of artists was another challenge. According to one of the curators from the Chemistry Gallery, Petr Kopal, the Czech street art scene is relatively small, making it easier to identify the country's leading names, while many of the international participants had either approached the festival over the years or were discovered at mural festivals abroad. The organizers also had to decide how to approach such a long wall from a curatorial point of view.
14: In the beginning, we had an idea that the paintings could go from abstract to hyperrealism. So we were working with a few artists, but then we realized that it would be too complicated even for the audience. They wouldn't maybe understand that this idea is behind it. So we decided to approach it only with realistic painting. Realistic, figurative, hyper-realistic. So it's much more readable for the audience, for the people who are living here, or for the tourists who will come to visit this place.
4: Among the international artists taking part is Belfast-born Emig, who approached the project's shared theme from a rather different perspective.
15: I've taken the idea of movement being something that is slow, and the passage of time being something that's maybe in counter to the fast-paced sort of style of a city, you know, with cars and transport and people with busy lives and whatnot. So what I want for this mural is for it to evoke the essence of slowing down and taking time and being with nature and whatnot.
4: The Czech lineup includes some of the country's best-known street artists, among them Michal Škapa, Toybox and Chemis, whose work incorporates the wall itself into the composition.
16: I like to work with the architecture or structure of the walls, and the same I'm doing here. It looks like it's destruction, but as graffiti, people can see the destruction. But in destruction, we can also see the creation. So this wall will represent that it's missing the character, and after I'm gonna finish the character, it's gonna make sense afterwards.
4: Once complete, it will rank as Europe's third longest collaborative mural. It will also be treated with a special anti-graffiti coating to make it easier to remove any vandalism. Organizers say the project has already been receiving an overwhelmingly positive response from local residents.
14: We receive it every day, and in 99% it's very positive feedbacks. People are really happy that some piece of art like this is happening here, because before it was just a gray concrete wall. And like this, we hope that they will be proud to have the wall here.
4: The Chemistry Gallery also plans to organize guided walks along the wall's entire length. But perhaps the easiest way to experience the artwork is simply to hop on a tram and watch it unfold through the window.
1: 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You can also follow us on Facebook, X, and Instagram. This is Anna Marie Regner saying thanks for listening and goodbye.

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1: Hello and welcome. I'm Anne-Marie Regner and you're listening to Czechia in 30 minutes. Coming up on today's program, Czech delegation expected to come under scrutiny over defense spending at NATO summit. Brno May drug detector could transform police investigations worldwide. The Swiss-Czech actress and screenwriter Anna Schintz presented A Happy Family at the Karlovy Vary Film Festival. Listen to her interview for more. Prague to boast one of Europe's longest street art murals. All that coming up later, but first, here is the news brought to you by Romana Grajcarová.
0: News.
2: More investment in defense is needed, and people are beginning to realize that it is also an investment in their own future. President Petr Pavel said during his speech at a Munich Security Conference event held alongside the NATO summit. The Czech president later attended the Defense Industry Forum and is scheduled to take part in an informal dinner hosted this evening by Turkish President Recep Tayyip Erdogan. According to Pavel, NATO was founded on the noble principle of one for all and all for one. If Europe becomes a truly self-reliant partner for the United States, it can expect that this principle will continue to work. If we are not self-reliant, it is difficult to expect the United States to do our job for us, Pavel said. More about the ongoing NATO summit in Ankara later in today's program. The Chamber of Deputies is set to vote again today on a controversial bill concerning public finances. The legislation was returned by the state for reconsideration after senators proposed several amendments. In its second reading, members of the parliament will also debate a proposal to reinstate the electronic sales registration system. According to the government, the revised system is intended to create a level playing field for businesses and generate billions of crowns in additional revenue for public budgets. The parliamentary session is expected to continue late into the night. During this year's weapons amnesty, members of the public surrendered 5,918 firearms, more than 213,000 rounds of ammunition and over 2,600 items of military ordnance and around 64 kilograms of explosives. The only time more firearms were handed in was 17 years ago. According to Police Presidium spokeswoman Irena Brodská, the highest number of firearms was surrendered in the central Bohemian region and Prague, while the fewest were handed in the Karlovy Vary region. This year's six-month amnesty was introduced in connection with the new Firearms Act, which came into force at the beginning of the year. Owners could either surrender their weapon or apply to have it registered, provided it had not been used in the commission of a crime and they held the appropriate authorization to possess it. More than 1,000 adult secondary school students across the Czech Republic are taking part in this year's second edition of the Army's Voluntary Military Training Program. 49 of them reported for duty this morning at Prague Castle, where they received their military uniforms and moved into their accommodation. Over the next 4 weeks of the summer holidays, participants will undergo basic, practical, and theoretical military training at several military bases. Upon successful completion of the program, the students will gain the status of reserve soldiers. The voluntary military training program is open to students in the second and fourth years of secondary school who are between 18 and 22 years old. Its aim is to introduce young people to the functioning of the armed forces and provide them with basic military training. And now let's look at the weather. Tomorrow the weather is going to be partly cloudy to mostly clear, with increased cloud cover in some areas during the morning and lingering showers or rain, especially in the south and southeast. The highest daytime temperatures will range from 20 degrees Celsius to 25 degrees Celsius, reaching up to 26 degrees Celsius in South Moravia.
1: The row over who should represent the Czech Republic at the NATO summit in Ankara is over. Both the Prime Minister and President are attending the high-profile event. attention has now turned to what is expected to be the main issue facing the Czech delegation, explaining why the country has failed to meet NATO's defense spending target. Daniela Lazarová has more.
3: The government delegation led by Prime Minister Andrej Babiš and President Pavel traveled to Ankara on separate planes on Tuesday, with government sources citing security reasons. However, the atmosphere remains frosty, and the Prime Minister has made it clear that he is the one holding the reins at the talks.
4: For us, it is important that we will appear there as a delegation of the Czech ruling coalition, which is responsible for defense policy. We have agreed to increase the defense budget by 36 billion Czech crowns next year, so as to reach the 2% target for the first time. We will naturally try to reach the benchmark this year as well, but I honestly do not think that we will succeed. We will not try to beat about the bush as the former Fiala government did. We will say it as it is and defend our position.
3: Commentators predict that providing a satisfactory explanation will not be easy amidst a concerted drive to increase defense spending and Europe's contribution to security. Czechia is one of three NATO members, together with Slovenia and Albania, who have failed to meet the 2% of GDP obligation. The Prime Minister's line of defense has been that the lapse is temporary due to the poor state of public finances caused by the former government. During talks with NATO Secretary General Mark Rutte, Babiš pledged that his government would honor the country's alliance obligations from next year onward. It has also agreed to honor the longer-term goal of reaching 5% of GDP on spending by 2035. Mr. Babiš stressed that it is important not just to spend the given amount of money, but to spend it effectively so as to boost the country's combat capability. He said his government was working hard to meet that goal.
4: We have been successful in meeting our military recruitment targets over the past 6 months. We have increased the number of soldiers by 2010, and we want to implement a new concept for our armed forces, namely an army focused on air defense and counter-drone capabilities, as well as fulfilling ongoing commitments and missions that we have in NATO.
3: In addition to defense spending commitments, the summit will also debate a proposal to provide Ukraine with 70 billion euros this year and at least the same amount next year. Mr. Babiš said the Czech Republic will not seek to block the proposal, but will not offer finances, which must now primarily go to meeting the 2% target. Meanwhile, President Pavel, a former NATO commander, has repeatedly criticized the Babiš cabinet for slashing defense expenditure at a time when Europe needs to take over a bigger share of responsibility for its security. One of the reasons why the Czech Prime Minister did not want him at the negotiating table in Ankara. Ahead of his departure for Turkey, he stressed that continued support for Ukraine is vitally important.
4: A secure Ukraine means a secure Europe. A sovereign Ukraine with a strong and well-equipped army is the best possible guarantee of European security, and it is therefore in Europe's vital interest to support it.
3: Although the President and Prime Minister do not always see eye to eye on defense spending, under Czech law it is the government, not the President, which molds the country's defense policy and makes executive decisions. How the Czech delegation will pull together and function in this difficult situation will put their diplomatic skills to the test and indicate their ability to coexist on the home front in the months to come.
1: Daniela Lazarová reporting. Researchers in Brno have developed a portable device that does more than identify illegal drugs. It can also trace their origin and connect samples to previous cases, offering investigators valuable new intelligence. The technology has already attracted interest from police in both Czechia and the United States. Vít Pohanka has the story.
5: zásuvce, ale zároveň vlastně to tlačítko start, který teďka mačka.
6: It looks like nothing more than a small black portable speaker. But researchers in the city of Brno believe it could become a powerful new weapon in the fight against drug trafficking. The device can identify illegal drugs in just a few minutes. But according to its developers, that's only the beginning. Says Monika Štěpánová from startup Lightly Technologies.
5: Tohle jsou teda léčiva z lékárny. Když nemáme ty zakázané látky, tak tím vlastně simulujeme to, jak ta naše technologie.
3: These are medicines from a pharmacy. When we don't have access to controlled substances, we use them to simulate how our technology works. You can take virtually any pill or tablet, break it in half and simply wipe it onto a test strip. You then insert the cartridge into our device and within 5 to 10 minutes you have the result. If the sample contains fentanyl, cocaine or heroin, the device will identify the active substance. It tells you not only what the substance is, but also identifies the manufacturer.
5: Učíme to správného producenta.
6: The technology was developed by Brno startup Lightly Technologies together with researchers from Mendel University.
7: Naše zařízení je přizpůsobené, aby šli testovat všechny farmakologicky významné látky, kam vlastně patří léky, léčiva.
6: One of its creators, Lukáš Nejdl, says the instrument can analyze a very wide range of substances, from medicines and pharmaceuticals to drugs, poisons and other toxic compounds. But he stresses that simply identifying a drug isn't what makes the technology unique.
7: Co umíme a to, co neumí žádné přenosné zařízení na světě, je propojovat.
6: What the device can also do is compare samples with previous cases. So if two drug shipments came from the same source or production batch, investigators may be able to link them together, something the developers say no other portable device currently offers. For police, that could provide valuable intelligence rather than just a lab result, says Lucie Šmoldasová, spokesperson for the Czech National Drug Headquarters.
8: Znát původ drogy je pro policii důležité zejména u dovezených drog, typicky kokain.
3: Knowing the origin of a drug is particularly important for the police in the case of imported drugs, typically cocaine. It is valuable for international cooperation and for exchanging intelligence about criminal groups.
6: And that potential also caught the attention of Lubor Fojtášek from the Institute of Criminalistics of the Czech Police. He points out that officers already have several methods of identifying unknown substances.
9: Pokud by existovala technologie, která by eliminovala tato omezení, byla by dostatečně robustní, spolehlivá, ověřená.
6: A technology that would prove reliable, robust and capable of analyzing virtually any substance in different conditions would, he says, be a significant step forward. The researchers are now working on an even smaller version with its own battery and display, allowing it to operate without a computer. They hope to test it in real-life conditions, including at music festivals and in prisons, and are already discussing its possible use with Czech customs officers and police. Interest has already come also from the United States.
5: Když si představíte, že jste speciální agent.
3: Imagine you're a special agent on an operation and you come across an unknown substance. You put it into our device and within 5 to 10 minutes it tells you exactly what the substance is. But even more importantly, it tells you whether we've seen it before, where it was found, and what or who it's connected to, helping investigators to trace supply chains.
6: So, if the technology performs as expected outside the laboratory, its developers believe it could eventually become a standard tool for police and other law enforcement officers, not only in Czechia, but around the world.
1: Thank you, Vít Pohanka, for that story. Anna Schintz, the half-Czech, half-Swiss actor, presented A Happy Family this weekend at the Karlovy Vary International Film Festival, where the drama directed by her partner Jan-Erik Mack has its world premiere. It is the first Swiss film ever selected for the festival's main competition. Anna Schintz, whose mother is Czech, spoke to Alexis Rosenzweig after the screening about the film, her writing process, and her personal connection to the Czech Republic.
10: Anna Schintz, thank you for answering our questions. It's not very ordinary for you to come to a Czech festival like Karlovy Vary because you are somehow connected to this country.
11: Yes, that's true. My mother is from Prague originally. Yes.
10: When did she go to Switzerland, or did she emigrate to Switzerland?
11: Yes, she immigrated to Switzerland. Yeah.
10: Takže rozumíte česky?
11: Já rozumím a trošku mluvím česky.
10: How did it have an influence your background on writing a movie? I noticed there is a woman from Bulgarian origin. There is not too much focus on immigration in Switzerland in this movie because your character is called Nikki and we don't see any migration background. How important was it for you to it's subtle, but it's there. How did you figure that out?
11: Yeah, I mean, we decided that Nikki is Swiss. It was important for us to tell this story from this Swiss point of view. But yeah, like Vera, she gives us this opportunity. She's like the mirror of Nikki in another kind of way. And of course, I mean, like my roots are influencing me a lot, and I really hope to one day to write a movie about that, but just this topic, yeah.
10: Complexity more than moralizing. I think it's in the Hollywood Reporter article. Do you agree with this? Was this intended from the start?
11: Absolutely. Absolutely. And we try to, like, tell this story from a very humanistic point of view and not moralizing. There's no black and white, there's no judging, and really to open a space for questions to the audience. Yeah.
10: For every character, because it's also the case, for example, foster parents, the foster father say, we do it for money.
11: You know, like, it's such a complex topic, and we did a lot of research, and yeah, we try to, because it's a fact, it's a job for them, but as the mother says, it's a really, they do a fantastic job. We met the foster parents, they are amazing, and but still it is a job, and yeah, we try to, like, tell this whole palette of this subject matter. Yeah.
10: Karel Och, the artistic director, which is right there, was saying about your movie that it's very honest, and of course that gives an image of Switzerland that viewers here in Kalavivari would have no clue about or wouldn't know about. Was it also one of the main objectives when you started writing the movie?
11: We have this picture of this wealthy country, and that's true, it's a wealthy country. But there's also many people who, because it's so wealthy, who are in trouble. And we wanted to shine a light on them, and we wanted to talk about working poor, and because there's a lot of shame about that. It needs to be speak about, you know.
10: I was wondering, at one point, even your face is changing. How physically hard was it during the shooting for you?
11: Interesting. I don't know when and where. I mean, in this movie, I never ever during this whole shoot saw any replay. I didn't look at any picture. I was just playing and doing my work. But yeah, I saw it after a long time yesterday. Interesting question. I don't know. I leave it to you. I don't know. Yeah.
10: The work with children, it's always a topic that's been discussed. I was thinking last year I spoke with Nathan Ambrosioni and Camille Cotin about Les Enfants Vont Bien, the movie where the kids, and it's probably why I thought about it, are about the same age. I heard you had some complications, broken legs and all. Is it that difficult to shoot with children?
11: I have to say, like, for me, it was also like a liberation, and to work with them. They were amazing. And, you know, you can't plan anything. So you're absolutely in this situation and you develop it with them. And we had a lot of trust in them and there in us, and it was, no, for me it was really fantastic. And we were exceptionally leaded by Yanni, and we were all feeling, we're very good together, like a family, I have to say. Yes.
10: It's also an opportunity to show how motherhood, of course, single motherhood, being that hard, like a challenge for life. Was it something hard to put in your character?
11: You know, like, these mothers are like lions. I really, like, they do, I have no words for my, they are just amazing. They are heroes. I every mother who's doing this alone, it's a job for at least two people or a village, you know, to having kids. It was like the most important thing to give this topic space.
10: You started, if I'm not mistaken, 5 years ago to write it. How is it to finally present it to the public? It's like we want to get to something else quick, or we want to spend some time with the movie and the audience?
11: Oh, it was yesterday. It was like it was so emotional and a big moment. I have to say, it's my first time experiencing this. It's our debut in many ways, like Yanni's debut and my as a lead actress debut and as a writer. And yeah, it was fantastic, and I really have to process it right now.
1: That was Anna Shin speaking to Alexis Rosenzweig at the Carlo Bevare Film Festival. A reminder that you're with Radio Prague International, coming your way from the Czech capital. 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
2: On the occasion of our 90th anniversary, Radio Prague International has decided to celebrate this milestone with you. 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The floor is yours.
1: A huge concrete wall in Prague's Ruzhinja district has been transformed into one of Europe's longest collaborative murals. 30 artists from Czechia and abroad are taking part in the project, which will become a permanent open-air gallery. Ruth Frankova went to see the artists at work.
3: The 700-meter wall surrounds Ministry of Defense property along Vlastina Street in Prague's Ruzhinja district. Until recently, it was just a long stretch of grey concrete topped with barbed wire. Now, sections of the wall are gradually filling with color as artists work their way along it.
4: The project, called Mural Ruzyně, is part of the biennial Urban Pictures Festival organized by the Chemistry Gallery in cooperation with the Prague 6 Municipal District. 30 artists from the Czech Republic and abroad were invited to create individual sections around the project's shared theme, the beauty of the city in motion. French artist Smoka interpreted it through the people who make a city come alive.
13: So, like my work is more based on human, I try to make something about people who live in the city more than the city itself. And so the movement is captured by a couple who is dancing in the city lights. And this is a human movement and not vehicle or architecture, because I like to create emotion when people see my murals. So I'm more based in the human, and the movement is dancing here.
4: The artists have spent the past days working through a scorching heat wave with daytime temperatures well above 30 degrees Celsius. Some sections are already almost complete, while others are still only sketched out. Smoka admits the heat has made painting physically demanding.
13: It's a bit exhausting in the afternoon. We have to make breaks, but it's better than rain, because with rain we can't paint. Here it's okay, and it's less hot here than in France. So for me it's okay. I couldn't paint in France. It's too hot here. It's okay, I can paint.
4: The large-scale mural was initiated by the Prague 6 Municipal District, but because the wall belongs to the Ministry of Defense, organizers first had to secure approval not only from the ministry itself, but also from the Military History Institute and Prague Airport. Putting together the team of artists was another challenge. According to one of the curators from the Chemistry Gallery, Petr Kopal, the Czech street art scene is relatively small, making it easier to identify the country's leading names, while many of the international participants had either approached the festival over the years or were discovered at mural festivals abroad. The organizers also had to decide how to approach such a long wall from a curatorial point of view.
14: In the beginning, we had an idea that the paintings could go from abstract to hyperrealism. So we were working with a few artists, but then we realized that it would be too complicated, even for the audience. They wouldn't maybe understand that this idea is behind it. So we decided to approach it only with realistic painting. Realistic, figurative, hyperrealistic. So it's much more readable for the audience, for the people who are living here, or for the tourists who will come to visit this place.
4: Among the international artists taking part is Belfast-born Emig, who approached the project's shared theme from a rather different perspective.
15: I've taken the idea of movement being something that is slow, and the passage of time being something that's maybe in counter to the fast-paced sort of style of a city, you know, with cars and transport and people with busy lives and whatnot. So what I want for this mural is for it to evoke the essence of slowing down and taking time and being with nature and whatnot.
4: The Czech lineup includes some of the country's best-known street artists, among them Michal Škapa, Toybox and Chemis, whose work incorporates the wall itself into the composition.
16: I like to work with the architecture or structure of the walls, and the same I'm doing here. It looks like it's destruction, but as graffiti, people can see it's a destruction. But in destruction, we can also see the creation. So this wall will represent that it's missing the character, and after I'm gonna finish the character, it's gonna make sense afterwards.
4: Once complete, it will rank as Europe's third longest collaborative mural. It will also be treated with a special anti-graffiti coating to make it easier to remove any vandalism. Organizers say the project has already been receiving an overwhelmingly positive response from local residents.
14: We receive it every day, and in 99% it's very positive feedbacks. People are really happy that some piece of art like this is happening here, because before it was just a gray concrete wall. And like this, we hope that they will be proud to have the wall here.
4: The Chemistry Gallery also plans to organize guided walks along the wall's entire length. But perhaps the easiest way to experience the artwork is simply to hop on a tram and watch it unfold through the window.
1: That report from Ruth Frankova brings us to the end of our broadcast. 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You can also follow us on Facebook, X, and Instagram. This is Anna Marie Regner saying thanks for listening and goodbye.

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1: Hello and welcome. I'm Anne-Marie Regner and you're listening to Czechia in 30 Minutes, brought to you by Radio Prague International. Coming up in today's program, the Czech delegation unveils spending plans at the NATO summit in Ankara. Find out more in an exclusive interview with security analyst František Michánek. Historic Prague Tower taken off the market, as Prague Archbishopric weighs new options. Šumperáky houses, retro modernism wrapped in a mystery. All that coming up, but first, here's the news brought to you by Ruth Franková.
0: News.
2: Prime Minister Andrej Babiš held a series of bilateral meetings with the leaders of the Netherlands, Slovakia, Bulgaria and Slovenia on the sidelines of the NATO summit in Ankara on Wednesday. According to the Bulgarian government, Babiš and Bulgarian Prime Minister Rumen Radev discussed expanding cooperation in defense and energy, as well as the impact of Russia's war in Ukraine and energy diversification in Central and Eastern Europe. President Petr Pavel is also attending the summit, where he has been holding separate bilateral talks focused on defense spending, support for Ukraine, and closer European defense cooperation. A Ukrainian man born in former Czechoslovakia is among two suspects arrested in connection with last week's bombing in Monaco, Ukrainian media reported on Wednesday. According to the Ukrainian anti-corruption outlet Antikor, the suspect, identified as Yevhen Reun, was born in former Czechoslovakia in 1986. He and another man have been charged with the murder of Anastasia Berezovska, who was suspected of planting the bomb that seriously injured Ukrainian businessman Vadim Yermolaev and his partner. Investigators are trying to establish who ordered the bombing. Berezovska's body was found near Kiev on Monday, and prosecutors say she was shot dead. One of the suspects has reportedly confessed to the killing. Despite growing boat traffic on Czech waterways, the number of boating accidents has remained stable, according to figures released by the State Navigation Administration on Wednesday. The authority recorded 21 accidents last year and 6 so far this year, none of them serious. The number of recreational vessels has roughly doubled in recent years, prompting increased police patrols on rivers and reservoirs. Officers are focusing on prevention and enforcing navigation rules. Electricity consumption in Czechia continued to grow in the second quarter of this year despite rising prices, according to an analysis by energy company Amper Meteo. Weather-adjusted electricity use was up 2.3% year-on-year, while electricity prices increased by 26%. Despite the recent growth, electricity consumption remains 5.5% below the average recorded before the energy crisis. Gas consumption also remains lower than pre-crisis levels, although it rose slightly compared with the same period last year. Solar power remained Czechia's largest renewable electricity source, accounting for more than three-quarters of renewable generation so far this year. Together with hydro and wind power, renewables covered just over 10% of the country's electricity consumption. And finally, a quick look at the weather. Thursday will be mostly sunny with afternoon temperatures reaching 23 to 25 degrees Celsius. I'm Ruth Franková and that's the end of the news.
1: The Czech delegation to the NATO summit in Ankara on Tuesday unveiled government plans to redirect existing funding towards prioritized Ukraine Requirements List initiative, which finances U.S.-made weapons for Ukraine. Vít Pohanka spoke to security analyst and former senior military officer František Michánek about this and other defense policy issues discussed at the summit.
3: It's definitely a very positive message because, you know, if we would like to be among countries who really support Ukraine, you know, we should participate not only by promises and the word support, but even we have to invest some money or material or people. It's showing that we are really interested in helping Ukraine and that we are moving just from the promises to something which is really, really touchable.
4: the leader of the Freedom and Direct Democracy Party, Tomio Okamura, the speaker of the lower house of Czech parliament, has immediately reacted that he doesn't agree with this announcement, with the support for Ukraine. I suppose it was to be expected, but do you think this could complicate things?
3: It really depends, as lawyers stake. You know, Tomio Okamura is really consistent, so I wouldn't expect something else than this proclamation. What must be done, it's just all these three leaders of the current coalition or government parties must sit together, discuss this issue, and find some solution which will be acceptable for all of them, because otherwise that could shape the political coalition or political stability of the government. But I believe that, you know, when they will find some way for future agreement on this issue, because without supporting Ukraine, without at least partial active policy of the Czech Republic, there is no way ahead.
4: The Czech media, of course, were full of stories about the fact that President Pavel is traveling in an extra plane. He had to ask the constitutional courts to help him so that the government would get him accreditation. I just wonder, do you think that it's behind us? I mean, this kind of quarrel, and that the Czech political representation is finally moving in the right kind of unified direction? Or is that too optimistic? I don't know.
3: That's a good topic for media, you know, and it's not a good topic for security analysts, because that's only the coverage, you know, the surface of what's going on in the deep waters. It's more important how we honor the pledge 2%, how we reach the military capabilities, how we help NATO countries to travel across the territory of the Czech Republic through the process of host nation support, etc. So that's the future of the Czech Republic in the NATO and European Union.
1: That was security analyst František Michánek speaking to Vít Pohanka about defense policy issues. The Prague Archbishopric has abandoned plans to sell the historic Jindřichská Tower in the heart of Prague after spending several years searching for a buyer. It will now negotiate exclusively with the city of Prague, although it has not said whether the discussions will concern a sale, a lease, or some other form of cooperation. Daniela Lazarová has the details.
5: The 65.7-meter-high tower is one of Prague's best-known landmarks. Built in the late 15th century as the bell tower of the Church of St. Henry and St. Kunhuda, it is the tallest freestanding bell tower in the Czech capital. Over the centuries, it has served not only as a church belfry, but also as a military watchtower during the 1648 Swedish siege of Prague, surviving repeated damage from artillery fire, storms, and later undergoing extensive reconstruction.
1: I've never been inside, I just walk past it. I've always found it strange that there's a restaurant in there and that it isn't fully open to visitors like the Powder Tower.
5: Says Martin, who passes Jindřichská Tower every day on his way to work. The tower is owned by the Prague Archbishopric, which no longer uses the property and has been trying to sell it for several years without finding a suitable buyer. The main hurdle is not just the high price it was most recently offered for 75 million crowns, but also the complication of a lease that will take years to expire. Spokesperson for the Archbishopric, Pavel Schröter, recently announced that negotiations with all private buyers had ended, and the Archbishopric will now instead hold talks with Prague City Hall.
1: We will proceed responsibly in deciding the tower's future, bearing in mind that it is an important cultural monument. Any decision on its future use should therefore be discussed with our partners, especially the city of Prague.
5: The future of the tower has been contentious for several years. The Vatican approved its sale, but the plan drew criticism from Prague officials, the tower's long-term tenant, members of the public, and parishioners of the neighboring Church of St. Henry and St. Gunhuta, who launched a petition opposing the move. The Archbishopric and the city have already discussed the tower's future in the past. At the time, the church sought 100 million crowns for the property, but Prague City Councillor Adam Zabranski of the Pirate Party said the asking price was too high.
1: The problem is that the entire building is leased until the end of 2044. The annual rent is just under half a million crowns, so financially it simply didn't make sense for the city. On top of that, we know the tower requires significant investment.
5: Today, the tower houses a restaurant, an observation deck overlooking Prague's historic centre, and a carillon, all operated by the current tenant under a long-term lease. The Archbishopric has not yet indicated whether it now wants to sell the tower to the city, lease it, or pursue another form of partnership that would preserve this historic landmark for future generations.
1: Daniela Lazarova reporting. A reminder that you're listening to Czechia in 30 Minutes, a half hour of news, current affairs, and interesting stories brought to you by Radio Prague International. Now get ready for our feature story. Šumperák is the nickname of a type of house built in Czechoslovakia mainly during the 1960s and 70s. Ostensibly modernist, even avant-garde, with its distinctive first-story angled roof and balcony, the story of the Šumperák is in fact far more layered and complicated than may originally appear. Dominik Jun takes a closer look at how this type of country house emerged.
6: You won't find a Šumperák house anywhere in the center of Prague, as far as I know, or in the center of most major Czech cities. So I've had to travel out to the suburban district of Čakovice in the north of Prague. And here we have not one, but two of these unusual Šumperáky, which are both symbols of mid-20th century modernism on the one hand, with their distinctive first-story angled roofs, and also much more, because their authorship is kind of a grey area, and their symbolism is a grey area. And the one that I'm looking at right now, this one, according to the neighbours, has just been sold. It's in pristine condition, pretty much, in terms of what they would have looked like in the 1960s or 70s when they were built. But now if we just walk round the corner to the next street, we'll see another one. And here there is a second Šumperák, but this one is different because this one has been renovated with a front porch built onto the outside of it, and also it's got modern insulation on the facade.
7: Šumperák, I would say, it's an essence of this misery of socialist regime a little bit, because you have idea of a modern house, beautiful modern house, which basically has Western forms. This house is basically a copy of 1950s French, American, Brazilian houses.
8: That was Adam Štech, an architecture historian, journalist, and curator who documents examples of modern architecture around the world. His response underscores the complex love-hate, fascination-repulsion aspect associated with so-called Šumperáky houses. Estimates suggest around 20,000 were built across Czechoslovakia from the mid-60s to the end of the 1980s, and all based on a do-it-yourself, build-it-yourself purchasable plan drafted by a man named Josef Vaněk. He wasn't an architect, but a draftsman designer who had a basic education and previously trained as a mason in the city of Zlín. By all accounts, an ambitious entrepreneurial man, he ended up working in the eastern Czech town of Šumperk. Pepa Vomáčka has spent decades reporting on the history of Czech architecture. He takes us back to the roots of the Šumperák.
9: Počátkem 50. let se nestavělo vůbec. Nálada byla jiná, nebyly peníze, bylo to poválečná hysterie.
10: At the start of the 1950s, there was no real construction at all in Czechoslovakia. There was a post-war hysteria and there was no money. The first houses did not start being built until the end of the 1950s. Most people built houses without any kind of planning permission in their gardens, courtyards and so on.
9: Na zahradě, na dvorku, někde a tak dále.
8: Tomáš Pospiech is a photographer who chronicles every single possible šumperák he can find. This has resulted in two books, with a third on the way.
11: Zjistil, že na trhu je velká díra, že kdo si chce postavit individuální.
12: Josef Vaněk discovered that there was a big gap in the market, that there was no way for people to construct individual housing if they wanted to. So he decided he would draft 10 plans and publish those in a book.
11: Navrhne 10 projektů a vydá to společně v knize.
8: Vaněk then devised the first plan for a family home type V and began offering it to people who were visiting the building authority offices. This soon led to three houses being built according to his plans, the very first of which was commissioned by a lady in the eastern Bohemian municipality of Rapotín, right on the outskirts of the town of Šumperk in Osvobozenie Street. Pospiech contacted the lady, a Mrs. Kocorková, as part of his research.
11: A paní Kocorková dodnes žije.
12: Mrs. Kocorková is still with us and is a very active lady, and she claims that many of the features of these houses were the result of her input.
11: Spoustu těch prvků mu tam doporučila ona, nebo si prosadila.
8: It all sounds very individualistic and entrepreneurial, with restrictions against this type of conduct loosened during the liberalization era of mid-1960s Czechoslovakia, which in turn enabled small attempts at a revival of Czechoslovakia's First Republic position as an architectural powerhouse. Architecture historian Adam Štěch again.
7: The first half of the 20th century is one of the best eras of Czech architecture. Historians always said that Czechs, we had three main architecture eras. It was Gothic, Baroque, and then Modernism of the 1920s and 1930s.
8: Then, of course, came the 1948 communist putsch, which put an end to modernism, to be replaced by Soviet-style so-called social realism. But in the West, modernism continued unabated. In 1947, Brazilian architect Oscar Niemeyer, one of the key figures in modernist architecture, built something known as the Small Hillside House in Rio de Janeiro, Brazil. The futuristic design featured an angled, mouth-like second floor, the likes of which undoubtedly served as the inspiration for Czech šumperáky. Adam Štěch explains.
7: And post-war modernism is much more fun, I would say. It's much more enjoyable in shapes and kind of different shapes, which also was because new construction techniques were invented and the concrete had new technologies how to use it. So the shapes of post-war modernism are more, I would say, organic, sculptural, and so on.
8: In 1958, the Brussels World's Fair, Expo 58, became a key turning point, necessitating that communist Czechoslovakia present itself to the world as something more than a social realist factory. Czechoslovak architects František Cubr, Zdeněk Pokorný and Josef Hrubý created a groundbreaking design for a pavilion building, a circular futuristic structure, again with a mouth-like orifice on a raised second story. Adam Štěch again.
7: And they were able to find the continuity again with the modern architecture, because these architects, they were educated in the time of the really great modern architects during the 30s.
8: A year later, the Šumperák began to come to life. Adam Štěch relates the history.
7: At the end of the 50s, there was the architect Vladimír Kalivoda. This architect was from Valašské Meziříčí, and he is one of the few architects at that time they built single family houses, because the typology of single family house was basically vanished after the Second World War. Was something again considered non-socialist, yes, like elitist, like, yes, a bourgeois. And there were some little exceptions. And Vladimír Kalivoda built few houses.
8: The houses were in Litovel in eastern Bohemia and had many features of what would become šumperáky. Pepa Vomáčka explains.
9: Stavitel, který se jmenoval Josef Vaněk, viděl tu stavbu.
10: Architect Josef Vaněk in the early 60s spotted one of these buildings and asked to see the plans. He made some adaptations and began selling these for 875 crowns. which was nothing even in those days.
8: Avant-garde credentials aside, the houses were in fact designed to be cheap and easy to construct. Pepa Vomáčka again.
10: Everyone had to build it themselves. Three people were enough labor. They took around 2 months to build, and the total material and labor costs were around 100 to 120,000 Czech crowns, which is remarkably cheap by today's standards.
8: Photographer and art historian Tomáš Pospěch found that terminal communist-era material shortages had an effect on the assembly kit-like nature of Šumperáky.
11: Když jsem ten projekt začal realizovat, tak jsem zjistil, že každý ten dům je výrazně jiný.
12: When I started my project investigating Šumperáky, I discovered that each house was distinctive and different, and that the house was a great representation of a particular period between the 1960s and 70s. This was a time when all architects had to be employed, and no one was allowed to be self-employed, and where no building companies existed which you could call up to build you a house, meaning that everyone built houses themselves. And when there was a permanent shortage of building materials, people got very inventive.
11: Kreativní nebo nouzová řešení.
8: Meanwhile, debates have continued over the years about whether Josef Vaněk appropriated and adapted Vladimír Galivoda's original designs in a fully fair way. In any event, Vaněk's zeal wasn't entirely without consequences, as Adam Štěch recalled.
7: He was actually even accused of some entrepreneurship. You are basically selling the ideas. It's not allowed in our communist society, you know. But somehow he succeeded.
8: Tomáš Pospěch has spoken to hundreds of people who constructed a Šumperák house.
11: Pan Vaněk prodal asi 4,500 plánů.
12: I know that Vaněk sold about 4,500 plans. Talking to people, about every fourth person bought a plan from him. Others probably copied it somehow or loaned it out between themselves.
11: Další si to tak různě kopírovali, přebírali mezi sebou.
8: After the 1968 Soviet invasion came the infamous normalization era, but modern architecture survived in Czechoslovakia, especially of the then ubiquitous brutalist variety. According to Pepa Vomáčka, the avant-garde Šumperák was never deemed dangerous to the authorities.
9: Šumperáky nikomu nevadily. Až teď, po roce 90, řada lidí si myslí, že
10: Šumperáky weren't problematic to anyone. Only after the 1990s did some people start seeing them as ugly. Of course, people made custom changes to the color or materials and so on, and the results weren't always successful. But I do think the original design wasn't bad.
9: Ne vždycky to dopadlo pěkně, ale ten původní koncept nebyl špatný.
8: One myth was that Šumperáky were not problematic because they were built by communist functionaries. After all, who could afford to build a custom-made house in communist Czechoslovakia? But Tomáš Pospěch discovered this was not necessarily the case.
11: Já jsem se mnohdy, když jsem pořizoval ty rozhovory, setkával s tím, že se říkalo...
12: During my interviews, I'd often hear that Šumperáky were built by communists for themselves. But the research proved the opposite. Far fewer communists had Šumperáky than existed among the population. They certainly were not built by those who did not go along with the regime, and it tended to be people in small towns and villages.
11: Spíše si to stavěli lidé na vesnicích a malých městech.
8: Rather, it tended to be craftsmen or handymen, well-off people, factory bosses, butchers, those who operated certain state businesses, as Adam Štěch noted.
7: I would say these people were mostly higher-ranking officials from, I would say, you know, JZD and these like agriculture unions or some people from some factories who had some leading positions and so on.
8: Designer Josef Vaněk managed to get coverage of his ideas in contemporary newspapers and magazines, which helped considerably to improve sales. According to Tomáš Pospěch, Vaněk's efforts were simply molded to fit the current communist narrative.
11: Dokonce i oficiální komunistická strana se tím...
12: The Communist Party even boasted about this effort, citing it as an example of the modernization of rural areas. His daughter says that he would come home and there'd be 10 or 20 people waiting for him to buy a plan.
11: A před brankou už čekalo 10-20 lidí.
8: Spotting a Šumperák today, they certainly appear modernist and funky, but are they actually practical places to live? Alas, as Tomáš Pospěch noted, countless basic practical problems blight these buildings with their 95-centimeter thick front-facing balconies.
11: Toto byl ten nejzajímavější prvek na tom domu. Většina lidí ten dům pořizovala.
12: This was ostensibly the most interesting element about the house. Most people built the house because of the balcony and concurrent windows. But when I interviewed people during photographing for my book, then I would hear, for example, someone say, "Oh yes, since I stopped smoking, I haven't stood out on that balcony for 20 years." And his wife replied to him, "That's because you're not the one who washes the windows." In fact, those were the two main reasons to go there, to smoke or to wash the windows.
11: Nebo tam jdete umýt okna, ale jinak to nepotřebujete.
8: Adam Stech agreed.
7: You would say maybe you would turn the house 180 degrees to have balcony to your garden. But basically most of the Schumperags, the balcony is at the front. When was really hot days and sun, the balcony has no really proper covering. So you are basically melted in the sun on the balcony.
8: Indeed, the reverse sides of Schumperake are far less impressive. One might even call them ugly. So there's no choice but to face forward with little privacy and a near useless balcony. In any event, Schumperake continue to be objects of curiosity well into the 21st century, even fetching high prices on the market. But Adam Stech is careful to place their increasingly iconic status in the proper context.
7: And what I don't like on Schumperake is the fact, not the shape, like, the shape is fun, you know, because it's inspired by these houses from Western societies. But I don't like that it's celebrated as something super original in Czech. It's not really true, you know. I had this feeling it's like this kind of Timmerman style architecture, you know. It's like really depicts the ethos of Czechs somehow.
1: 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You'll find us at www.radio.cz. Should you like to contact us, our email address is english@radio.cz. This is Anna-Marie Regner saying thanks for listening and take care.

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1: Hello and welcome. I'm Anne-Marie Regner and you're listening to Czechia in 30 Minutes, brought to you by Radio Prague International. Coming up in today's program, the Czech delegation unveils spending plans at the NATO summit in Ankara. Find out more in an exclusive interview with security analyst František Michánek. Historic Prague Tower taken off the market, as Prague Archbishopric weighs new options. Šumperáky houses, retro modernism wrapped in a mystery. All that coming up, but first, here's the news brought to you by Ruth Franková.
2: News. Prime Minister Andrej Babiš held a series of bilateral meetings with the leaders of the Netherlands, Slovakia, Bulgaria and Slovenia on the sidelines of the NATO summit in Ankara on Wednesday. According to the Bulgarian government, Babiš and Bulgarian Prime Minister Rumen Radev discussed expanding cooperation in defense and energy, as well as the impact of Russia's war in Ukraine and energy diversification in Central and Eastern Europe. President Petr Pavel is also attending the summit, where he has been holding separate bilateral talks focused on defense spending, support for Ukraine, and closer European defense cooperation. A Ukrainian man born in former Czechoslovakia is among two suspects arrested in connection with last week's bombing in Monaco, Ukrainian media reported on Wednesday. According to the Ukrainian anti-corruption outlet Antikor, the suspect, identified as Yevhen Reun, was born in former Czechoslovakia in 1986. He and another man have been charged with the murder of Anastasia Berezovska, who was suspected of planting the bomb that seriously injured Ukrainian businessman Vadim Yermolaev and his partner. Investigators are trying to establish who ordered the bombing. Berezovska's body was found near Kiev on Monday, and prosecutors say she was shot dead. One of the suspects has reportedly confessed to the killing. Despite growing boat traffic on Czech waterways, the number of boating accidents has remained stable, according to figures released by the State Navigation Administration on Wednesday. The authority recorded 21 accidents last year and 6 so far this year, none of them serious. The number of recreational vessels has roughly doubled in recent years, prompting increased police patrols on rivers and reservoirs. Officers are focusing on prevention and enforcing navigation rules. Electricity consumption in Czechia continued to grow in the second quarter of this year despite rising prices. According to an analysis by energy company Amper Meteo, weather-adjusted electricity use was up 2.3% year-on-year, while electricity prices increased by 26%. Despite the recent growth, electricity consumption remains 5.5% below the average recorded before the energy crisis. Gas consumption also remains lower than pre-crisis levels, although it rose slightly compared with the same period last year. Solar power remained Czechia's largest renewable electricity source, accounting for more than 3/4 of renewable generation so far this year. Together with hydro and wind power, renewables covered just over 10% of the country's electricity consumption. And finally, a quick look at the weather. Thursday will be mostly sunny with afternoon temperatures reaching 23 to 25 degrees Celsius. I'm Ruth Franková and that's the end of the news.
1: The Czech delegation to the NATO summit in Ankara on Tuesday unveiled government plans to redirect existing funding towards prioritized Ukraine Requirements List initiative, which finances U.S.-made weapons for Ukraine. Vít Pohanka spoke to security analyst and former senior military officer František Michánek about this and other defense policy issues discussed at the summit.
3: It's definitely a very positive message because, you know, if we would like to be among countries who really support Ukraine, you know, we should participate not only by promises and the word support, but even we have to invest some money or material or people. It's showing that we are really interested in helping Ukraine and that we are moving just from the promises to something which is really, really touchable.
4: the leader of the Freedom and Direct Democracy Party, Tomio Okamura, the speaker of the lower house of Czech parliament, has immediately reacted that he doesn't agree with this announcement, with the support for Ukraine. I suppose it was to be expected, but do you think this could complicate things?
3: It really depends, as lawyers stake. Tomio Okamura is really consistent, so I wouldn't expect something else than this proclamation. What must be done, it's just all these three leaders of the current coalition or government, the parties must sit together, discuss this issue and find some solution which will be acceptable for all of them, because otherwise that could shape the political coalition or political stability of the government. But I believe that, when they will find some way for future agreement on this issue, because without supporting Ukraine, without at least partial active policy of the Czech Republic, there is no way ahead.
4: The Czech media, of course, were full of stories about the fact that President Pavel is traveling in an extra plane. He had to ask the constitutional courts to help him so that the government would get him accreditation. I just wonder, do you think that it's behind us? I mean, this kind of quarrel, and that the Czech political representation is finally moving in the right kind of unified direction? Or is that too optimistic? I don't know.
3: That's good topic for media, and it's not good topic for security analyst, because that's only the coverage, the surface of what's going on in the deep waters. It's more important how we honor the pledge 2%, how we reach the military capabilities, how we help NATO countries to travel across the territory of the Czech Republic through the process of host nation support, etc. So that's the future of the Czech Republic in the NATO and European Union.
1: That was security analyst František Michánek speaking to Vít Pohanka about defense policy issues. The Prague Archbishopric has abandoned plans to sell the historic Jindřišská Tower in the heart of Prague after spending several years searching for a buyer. It will now negotiate exclusively with the city of Prague, although it has not said whether the discussions will concern a sale, a lease, or some other form of cooperation. Daniela Lazarová has the details.
5: The 65.7-meter-high tower is one of Prague's best-known landmarks. Built in the late 15th century as the bell tower of the Church of St. Henry and St. Kunhuda, it is the tallest freestanding bell tower in the Czech capital. Over the centuries, it has served not only as a church belfry, but also as a military watchtower during the 1648 Swedish siege of Prague, surviving repeated damage from artillery fire, storms, and later undergoing extensive reconstruction.
1: I've never been inside, I just walk past it. I've always found it strange that there's a restaurant in there and that it isn't fully open to visitors like the Powder Tower.
5: Says Martin, who passes Jindřišská Tower every day on his way to work. The tower is owned by the Prague Archbishopric, which no longer uses the property and has been trying to sell it for several years without finding a suitable buyer. The main hurdle is not just the high price, it was most recently offered for 75 million crowns, but also the complication of a lease that will take years to expire. Spokesperson for the Archbishopric, Pavel Schröter, recently announced that negotiations with all private buyers had ended, and the archbishopric will now instead hold talks with Prague City Hall.
1: We will proceed responsibly in deciding the tower's future, bearing in mind that it is an important cultural monument. Any decision on its future use should therefore be discussed with our partners, especially the city of Prague.
5: The future of the tower has been contentious for several years. The Vatican approved its sale, but the plan drew criticism from Prague officials, the tower's long-term tenant, members of the public, and parishioners of the neighboring Church of St. Henry and St. Gunhuta, who launched a petition opposing the move. The Archbishopric and the city have already discussed the tower's future in the past. At the time, the church sought 100 million crowns for the property, but Prague City Councillor Adam Zabranski of the Pirate Party said the asking price was too high.
1: The problem is that the entire building is leased until the end of 2044. The annual rent is just under half a million crowns, so financially it simply didn't make sense for the city. On top of that, we know the tower requires significant investment.
5: Today, the tower houses a restaurant, an observation deck overlooking Prague's historic centre, and a carillon, all operated by the current tenant under a long-term lease. The Archbishopric has not yet indicated whether it now wants to sell the tower to the city, lease it, or pursue another form of partnership that would preserve this historic landmark for future generations.
1: Daniela Lazarova reporting. A reminder that you're listening to Czechia in 30 Minutes, a half hour of news, current affairs, and interesting stories brought to you by Radio Prague International. Now get ready for our feature story. Šumperák is the nickname of a type of house built in Czechoslovakia mainly during the 1960s and 70s. Ostensibly modernist, even avant-garde, with its distinctive first-story angled roof and balcony, the story of the Šumperák is in fact far more layered and complicated than may originally appear. Dominik Jun takes a closer look at how this type of country house emerged.
6: You won't find a Šumperák house anywhere in the center of Prague, as far as I know, or in the center of most major Czech cities. So I've had to travel out to the suburban district of Čakovice in the north of Prague. And here we have not one, but two of these unusual Šumperáky, which are both symbols of mid-20th century modernism on the one hand, with their distinctive first-story angled roofs, and also much more because their authorship is kind of a grey area and their symbolism is a grey area. And the one that I'm looking at right now, this one, according to the neighbours, has just been sold. It's in pristine condition, pretty much, in terms of what they would have looked like in the 1960s or 70s when they were built. But now if we just walk round the corner to the next street, we'll see another one. And here there is a second Šumperák, but this one is different because this one has been renovated with a front porch built onto the outside of it, and also it's got modern insulation on the facade.
7: Šumperák, I would say, it's an essence of this misery of socialist regime a little bit, because you have idea of a modern house, beautiful modern house, which basically has Western forms. This house is basically a copy of 1950s French, American, Brazilian houses.
6: That was Adam Štech, an architecture historian, journalist, and curator who documents examples of modern architecture around the world. His response underscores the complex love-hate, fascination-repulsion aspect associated with so-called Šumperáky houses. Estimates suggest around 20,000 were built across Czechoslovakia from the mid-60s to the end of the 1980s, and all based on a do-it-yourself, build-it-yourself, purchasable plan drafted by a man named Josef Vaněk. He wasn't an architect, but a draftsman designer who had a basic education and previously trained as a mason in the city of Zlín. By all accounts, an ambitious entrepreneurial man, he ended up working in the eastern Czech town of Šumperk. Pepa Vomáčka has spent decades reporting on the history of Czech architecture. He takes us back to the roots of the Šumperák.
8: Počátkem 50. let se nestavělo vůbec. Nálada byla jiná, nebyly peníze, bylo to poválečná hysterie.
9: At the start of the 1950s, there was no real construction at all in Czechoslovakia. There was a post-war hysteria and there was no money. The first houses did not start being built until the end of the 1950s. Most people built houses without any kind of planning permission in their gardens, courtyards and so on.
10: Na zahradě, na dvorku, někde a tak dále.
11: Tomáš Pospiech is a photographer who chronicles every single possible šumperák he can find. This has resulted in two books, with a third on the way.
12: Josef Vaněk discovered that there was a big gap in the market, that there was no way for people to construct individual housing if they wanted to. So he decided he would draft 10 plans and publish those in a book.
11: Vaněk then devised the first plan for a family home type V and began offering it to people who were visiting the building authority offices. This soon led to three houses being built according to his plans, the very first of which was commissioned by a lady in the eastern Bohemian municipality of Rapotín, right on the outskirts of the town of Šumperk in Osvobozený Street. Pospiech contacted the lady, a Mrs. Kocorková, as part of his research.
13: Paní Kocorková dodnes žije.
12: Mrs. Kocorková is still with us and is a very active lady, and she claims that many of the features of these houses were the result of her input.
13: Spoustu těch prvků mu tam doporučila ona, nebo si prosadila.
11: It all sounds very individualistic and entrepreneurial, with restrictions against this type of conduct loosened during the liberalization era of mid-1960s Czechoslovakia, which in turn enabled small attempts at a revival of Czechoslovakia's First Republic position as an architectural powerhouse. Architecture historian Adam Štěch again.
7: The first half of the 20th century is one of the best eras of Czech architecture. Historians always said that Czechs, we had three main architecture eras. It was Gothic, Baroque, and then Modernism of the 1920s and 1930s.
11: Then, of course, came the 1948 communist putsch, which put an end to modernism, to be replaced by Soviet-style so-called social realism. But in the West, modernism continued unabated. In 1947, Brazilian architect Oscar Niemeyer, one of the key figures in modernist architecture, built something known as the small hillside house in Rio de Janeiro, Brazil. The futuristic design featured an angled, mouth-like second floor, the likes of which undoubtedly served as the inspiration for Czech šumperáky. Adam Štěch explains.
7: And post-war modernism is much more fun, I would say. It's much more enjoyable in shapes and kind of different shapes, which also was because new construction techniques were invented and the concrete had new technologies how to use it. So the shapes of post-war modernism are more, I would say, organic, sculptural, and so on.
11: In 1958, the Brussels World's Fair, Expo 58, became a key turning point, necessitating that communist Czechoslovakia present itself to the world as something more than a social realist factory. Czechoslovak architects František Cubr, Zdeněk Pokorný and Josef Hrubý created a groundbreaking design for a pavilion building, a circular futuristic structure, again with a mouth-like orifice on a raised second story. Adam Štěch again.
7: And they were able to find the continuity again with the modern architecture, because these architects, they were educated in the time of the really great modern architects during the 30s.
11: A year later, the Šumperák began to come to life. Adam Štěch relates the history.
7: At the end of the 50s, there was the architect Vladimír Kalivoda. This architect was from Valašské Meziříčí, and he is one of the few architects at that time they built single family houses, because the typology of single family house was basically vanished after the Second World War. Was something again considered non-socialist, like elitist, like a bourgeois, and there were some little exceptions. And Vladimír Kalivoda built few houses.
11: The houses were in Litovel in eastern Bohemia and had many features of what would become šumperáky. Pepa Vomáčka explains.
10: Stavitel, který se jmenoval Josef Vaněk, viděl tu stavbu.
9: Architect Josef Vaněk in the early 60s spotted one of these buildings and asked to see the plans. He made some adaptations, began selling these for 875 crowns.
14: which was nothing even in those days.
10: 57 korun, což bylo i tenkrát skoro zadarmo.
11: Avant-garde credentials aside, the houses were in fact designed to be cheap and easy to construct. Pepa Vomáčka again.
10: To si musel každý udělat sám, stačili na to tři lidi, stavili to, řekněme, dva měsíce.
14: Everyone had to build it themselves. Three people were enough labor. They took around 2 months to build, and the total material and labor costs were around 100 to 120,000 Czech crowns, which is remarkably cheap by today's standards.
10: Cena 100 tisíc až 120 tisíc korun, což na dnešní poměry neuvěřitelné.
11: Photographer and art historian Tomáš Pospěch found that terminal communist era material shortages had an effect on the assembly kit-like nature of Šumperáky.
13: Když jsem ten projekt začal realizovat, tak jsem zjistil, že každý ten dům je výrazně jiný.
12: When I started my project investigating Šumperáky, I discovered that each house was distinctive and different, and that the house was a great representation of a particular period between the 1960s and 70s. This was a time when all architects had to be employed, and no one was allowed to be self-employed, and where no building companies existed which you could call up to build you a house, meaning that everyone built houses themselves. And when there was a permanent shortage of building materials, people got very inventive.
13: Kreativní nebo nouzová řešení.
11: Meanwhile, debates have continued over the years about whether Josef Vaněk appropriated and adapted Vladimír Kalivoda's original designs in a fully fair way. In any event, Vaněk's zeal wasn't entirely without consequences, as Adam Štěch recalled.
7: He was actually even accused of some entrepreneurship. You are basically selling the ideas. It's not allowed in our communist society, you know. But somehow he succeeded.
11: Tomáš Pospěch has spoken to hundreds of people who constructed a Šumperák house.
13: Pan Vaněk prodal asi 4,500 plánů.
12: I know that Vaněk sold about 4,500 plans. Talking to people, about every fourth person bought a plan from him. Others probably copied it somehow or loaned it out between themselves.
13: Další si to tak různě kopírovali, přebírali mezi sebou.
11: After the 1968 Soviet invasion came the infamous normalization era, but modern architecture survived in Czechoslovakia, especially of the then ubiquitous brutalist variety. According to Pepa Vomáčka, the avant-garde Šumperák was never deemed dangerous to the authorities.
10: Šumperáky nikomu nevadily. Až teď, po roce 90, řada lidí si myslí, že
14: Šumperáky weren't problematic to anyone. Only after the 1990s did some people start seeing them as ugly. Of course, people made custom changes to the color or materials and so on, and the results weren't always successful. But I do think the original design wasn't bad.
10: Ne vždycky to dopadlo pěkně, ale ten původní koncept nebyl špatný.
11: One myth was that Šumperáky were not problematic because they were built by communist functionaries. After all, who could afford to build a custom-made house in communist Czechoslovakia? But Tomáš Pospěch discovered this was not necessarily the case.
13: Já jsem se mnohdy, když jsem pořizoval ty rozhovory, setkával s tím, že se říkalo...
12: During my interviews, I'd often hear that Šumperáky were built by communists for themselves. But the research proved the opposite. Far fewer communists had Šumperáky than existed among the population. They certainly were not built by those who did not go along with the regime, and it tended to be people in small towns and villages.
13: Spíše si to stavěli lidé na vesnicích a malých městech.
11: Rather, it tended to be craftsmen or handymen, well-off people, factory bosses, butchers, those who operated certain state businesses, as Adam Štěch noted.
7: I would say these people were mostly higher-ranking officials from, I would say, you know, JZD and these like agriculture unions or some people from some factories who had some leading positions and so on.
11: Designer Josef Vaněk managed to get coverage of his ideas in contemporary newspapers and magazines, which helped considerably to improve sales. According to Tomáš Pospěch, Vaněk's efforts were simply molded to fit the current communist narrative.
13: Dokonce i oficiální komunistická strana se tím...
12: The Communist Party even boasted about this effort, citing it as an example of the modernization of rural areas. His daughter says that he would come home and there'd be 10 or 20 people waiting for him to buy a plan.
13: A před brankou už čekalo 10-20 lidí.
11: Spotting a Šumperák today, they certainly appear modernist and funky, but are they actually practical places to live? Alas, as Tomáš Pospěch noted, countless basic practical problems blight these buildings with their 95 centimeter thick front-facing balconies.
13: Toto byl ten nejzajímavější prvek na tom domu. Většina lidí ten dům pořizovala.
12: This was ostensibly the most interesting element about the house. Most people built the house because of the balcony and concurrent windows. But when I interviewed people during photographing for my book, then I would hear, for example, someone say, "Oh yes, since I stopped smoking, I haven't stood out on that balcony for 20 years. And his wife replied to him, "That's because you're not the one who washes the windows." In fact, those were the two main reasons to go there, to smoke or to wash the windows.
13: Nebo tam jdete umýt okna, ale jinak to nepotřebujete.
15: Adam Stech agreed.
7: You would say maybe you would turn the house 180 degrees to have balcony to your garden. But basically most of the Schumperags, the balcony is at the front. When was really hot days and sun, the balcony has no really proper covering, so you are basically melted in the sun on the balcony.
11: Indeed, the reverse sides of Schumperake are far less impressive. One might even call them ugly. So there's no choice but to face forward with little privacy and a near useless balcony. In any event, Schumperake continue to be objects of curiosity well into the 21st century, even fetching high prices on the market. But Adam Stech is careful to place their increasingly iconic status in the proper context.
7: And what I don't like on Schumperake is the fact, not the shape, like, the shape is fun, you know, because it's inspired by these houses from Western societies. But I don't like that it's celebrated as something super original in Czech. It's not really true, you know. I had this feeling it's like this kind of Timmerman-style architecture, you know. It's like really depicts the ethos of Czechs somehow.
1: 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Should you like to contact us, our email address is english@radio.cz. 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
1: Hello and welcome. I'm Anne-Marie Regner and you're listening to Czechia in 30 Minutes, brought to you by Radio Prague International. Coming up in today's program, the Czech delegation unveils spending plans at the NATO summit in Ankara. Find out more in an exclusive interview with security analyst František Michánek. Historic Prague Tower taken off the market, as Prague Archbishopric weighs new options. Šumperáky houses, retro modernism wrapped in a mystery. All that coming up, but first, here's the news brought to you by Ruth Franková.
2: News. Prime Minister Andrej Babiš held a series of bilateral meetings with the leaders of the Netherlands, Slovakia, Bulgaria and Slovenia on the sidelines of the NATO summit in Ankara on Wednesday. According to the Bulgarian government, Babiš and Bulgarian Prime Minister Rumen Radev discussed expanding cooperation in defence and energy, as well as the impact of Russia's war in Ukraine and energy diversification in Central and Eastern Europe. President Petr Pavel is also attending the summit, where he has been holding separate bilateral talks focused on defense spending, support for Ukraine, and closer European defense cooperation. A Ukrainian man born in former Czechoslovakia is among two suspects arrested in connection with last week's bombing in Monaco, Ukrainian media reported on Wednesday. According to the Ukrainian anti-corruption outlet Antikor, the suspect, identified as Yevhen Reun, was born in former Czechoslovakia in 1986. He and another man have been charged with the murder of Anastasia Berezovska, who was suspected of planting the bomb that seriously injured Ukraine. Businessman Vadim Yermolaev and his partner. Investigators are trying to establish who ordered the bombing. Berezovska's body was found near Kiev on Monday, and prosecutors say she was shot dead. One of the suspects has reportedly confessed to the killing. Despite growing boat traffic on Czech waterways, the number of boating accidents has remained stable, according to figures released by the State Navigation Administration on Wednesday. The authority recorded 21 accidents last year and 6 so far this year, none of them serious. The number of recreational vessels has roughly doubled in recent years, prompting increased police patrols on rivers and reservoirs. Officers are focusing on prevention and enforcing navigation rules. Electricity consumption in Czechia continued to grow in the second quarter of this year despite rising prices. According to an analysis by energy company Amper Meteo, weather-adjusted electricity use was up 2.3% year-on-year, while electricity prices increased by 26%. Despite the recent growth, electricity consumption remains 5.5% below the average recorded before the energy crisis. Gas consumption also remains lower than pre-crisis levels, although it rose slightly compared with the same period last year. Solar power remained Czechia's largest renewable electricity source, accounting for more than three-quarters of renewable generation so far this year. Together with hydro and wind power, renewables covered just over 10% of the country's electricity consumption. And finally, a quick look at the weather. Thursday will be mostly sunny with afternoon temperatures reaching 23 to 25 degrees Celsius. I'm Ruth Franková and that's the end of the news.
1: The Czech delegation to the NATO summit in Ankara on Tuesday unveiled government plans to redirect existing funding towards prioritized Ukraine Requirements List initiative, which finances US-made weapons for Ukraine. Vít Pohanka spoke to security analyst and former senior military officer František Michánek about this and other defense policy issues discussed at the summit.
3: It's definitely a very positive message because, you know, if we would like to be among countries who really support Ukraine, you know, we should participate not only by promises and the word support, but even we have to invest some money or material or people. It's showing that we are really interested in helping Ukraine and that we are moving just from the promises to something which is really, really touchable.
4: the leader of the Freedom and Direct Democracy Party, Tomio Okamura, the speaker of the lower house of Czech parliament, has immediately reacted that he doesn't agree with this announcement, with you know, the support for Ukraine. I suppose it is, it was to be expected, but do you think this could complicate things?
3: It really depends, as lawyers stake. You know, Tomio Okamura is really consistent, so I wouldn't expect something else than this proclamation. What must be done, it's all these three leaders of the current coalition or government, the parties must sit together, discuss this issue and find some solution which will be acceptable for all of them, because otherwise that could shape the political coalition or political stability of the government. But I believe that, you know, when they will find some way for future agreement on this issue, because without supporting Ukraine, without this partial active policy of the Czech Republic, there is no way ahead.
4: The Czech media, of course, were full of stories about the fact that President Pavel is traveling in an extra plane. He had to ask the constitutional courts to help him so that the government would get him accreditation. I just wonder, do you think that it's behind us? I mean, this kind of quarrel, and that the Czech political representation is finally moving in the right kind of unified direction? Or is that too optimistic? I don't know.
3: That's a good topic for media, you know, and it's not a good topic for security analysts, because that's only the coverage, you know, the surface of what's going on in the deep waters. It's more important how we honor the pledge 2%, how we reach the military capabilities, how we help NATO countries to travel across the territory of the Czech Republic through the process of host nation support, etc. So that's the future of the Czech Republic in the NATO and European Union.
1: That was security analyst František Michánek speaking to Vít Pohanka about defense policy issues. The Prague Archbishopric has abandoned plans to sell the historic Jindřišská Tower in the heart of Prague after spending several years searching for a buyer. It will now negotiate exclusively with the city of Prague, although it has not said whether the discussions will concern a sale, a lease, or some other form of cooperation. Daniela Lazarová has the details.
5: The 65.7-meter-high tower is one of Prague's best-known landmarks. Built in the late 15th century as the bell tower of the Church of St. Henry and St. Kunhuda, it is the tallest freestanding bell tower in the Czech capital. Over the centuries, it has served not only as a church belfry, but also as a military watchtower during the 1648 Swedish siege of Prague, surviving repeated damage from artillery fire, storms, and later undergoing extensive reconstruction.
1: I've never been inside, I just walk past it. I've always found it strange that there's a restaurant in there and that it isn't fully open to visitors like the Powder Tower.
5: Says Martin, who passes Jindřišská Tower every day on his way to work. The tower is owned by the Prague Archbishopric, which no longer uses the property and has been trying to sell it for several years without finding a suitable buyer. The main hurdle is not just the high price it was most recently offered for 75 million crowns, but also the complication of a lease that will take years to expire. Spokesperson for the Archbishopric, Pavel Schröter, recently announced that negotiations with all private buyers had ended, and the Archbishopric will now instead hold talks with Prague City Hall.
1: We will proceed responsibly in deciding the tower's future, bearing in mind that it is an important cultural monument. Any decision on its future use should therefore be discussed with our partners, especially the city of Prague.
5: The future of the tower has been contentious for several years. The Vatican approved its sale, but the plan drew criticism from Prague officials, the tower's long-term tenant, members of the public, and parishioners of the neighboring Church of St. Henry and St. Gunhuta, who launched a petition opposing the move. The Archbishopric and the city have already discussed the tower's future in the past. At the time, the church sought 100 million crowns for the property, but Prague City Councillor Adam Zabranski of the Pirate Party said the asking price was too high.
1: The problem is that the entire building is leased until the end of 2044. The annual rent is just under half a million crowns, so financially it simply didn't make sense for the city. On top of that, we know the tower requires significant investment.
5: Today, the tower houses a restaurant, an observation deck overlooking Prague's historic centre and a carillon, all operated by the current tenant under a long-term lease. The Archbishopric has not yet indicated whether it now wants to sell the tower to the city, lease it, or pursue another form of partnership that would preserve this historic landmark for future generations.
1: Daniela Lazarová reporting. A reminder that you're listening to Czechia in 30 minutes, a half hour of news, current affairs, and interesting stories brought to you by Radio Prague International. Now get ready for our feature story. Šumperák is the nickname of a type of house built in Czechoslovakia mainly during the 1960s and 70s. Ostensibly modernist, even avant-garde, with its distinctive first-story angled roof and balcony, the story of the Šumperák is in fact far more layered and complicated than may originally appear. Dominik Jun takes a closer look at how this type of country house emerged.
6: You won't find a Šumperák house anywhere in the center of Prague, as far as I know, or in the center of most major Czech cities. So I've had to travel out to the suburban district of Čakovice in the north of Prague. And here we have not one, but two of these unusual Šumperáky, which are both symbols of mid-20th century modernism on the one hand, with their distinctive first-story angled roofs, and also much more, because their authorship is kind of a grey area, and their symbolism is a grey area. And the one that I'm looking at right now, this one, according to the neighbours, has just been sold. It's in pristine condition, pretty much, in terms of what they would have looked like in the 1960s or 70s when they were built. But now if we just walk around the corner to the next street, we'll see another one. And here there is a second Šumperák, but this one is different because this one has been renovated with a front porch built onto the outside of it, and also it's got modern insulation on the facade.
7: Šumperák, I would say, it's an essence of this misery of socialist regime a little bit, because you have idea of a modern house, beautiful modern house, which basically has Western forms. This house is basically a copy of 1950s French, American, Brazilian houses.
6: That was Adam Štech, an architecture historian, journalist, and curator who documents examples of modern architecture around the world. His response underscores the complex love-hate, fascination-repulsion aspect associated with so-called Šumperáky houses. Estimates suggest around 20,000 were built across Czechoslovakia from the mid-60s to the end of the 1980s, and all based on a do-it-yourself, build-it-yourself purchasable plan drafted by a man named Josef Vaněk. He wasn't an architect, but a draftsman-designer who had a basic education and previously trained as a mason in the city of Zlín. By all accounts, an ambitious entrepreneurial man, he ended up working in the eastern Czech town of Šumperk. Pepa Vomáčka has spent decades reporting on the history of Czech architecture. He takes us back to the roots of the Šumperák.
8: Počátkem 50. let se nestavělo vůbec. Nálada byla jiná, nebyly peníze, byla to poválečná hysterie.
9: At the start of the 1950s, there was no real construction at all in Czechoslovakia. There was a post-war hysteria and there was no money. The first houses did not start being built until the end of the 1950s. Most people built houses without any kind of planning permission in their gardens, courtyards and so on.
10: Na zahradě, na dvorku, někde a tak dále.
11: Tomáš Pospěch is a photographer who chronicles every single possible šumperák he can find. This has resulted in two books, with a third on the way.
12: Zjistil, že na trhu je velká díra, že kdo si chce postavit individuálně.
13: Josef Vaněk discovered that there was a big gap in the market, that there was no way for people to construct individual housing if they wanted to. So he decided he would draft 10 plans and publish those in a book.
12: Navrhne 10 projektů a vydá to společně v knize.
11: Vaněk then devised the first plan for a family home type V and began offering it to people who were visiting the building authority offices. This soon led to three houses being built according to his plans, the very first of which was commissioned by a lady in the eastern Bohemian municipality of Rapotín, right on the outskirts of the town of Šumperk in Osvobozenie Street. Pospěch contacted the lady, a Mrs. Kocorková, as part of his research.
13: Mrs. Kocorková is still with us and is a very active lady, and she claims that many of the features of these houses were the result of her input.
12: Spoustu těch prvků mu tam doporučila ona nebo si prosadila.
11: It all sounds very individualistic and entrepreneurial, with restrictions against this type of conduct loosened during the liberalization era of mid-1960s Czechoslovakia, which in turn enabled small attempts at a revival of Czechoslovakia's First Republic position as an architectural powerhouse. Architecture historian Adam Štěch again.
7: The first half of the 20th century is one of the best eras of Czech architecture. Historians always said that Czechs, we had three main architecture eras. It was Gothic, Baroque, and then Modernism of the 1920s and 1930s.
11: Then, of course, came the 1948 communist putsch, which put an end to modernism, to be replaced by Soviet-style so-called social realism. But in the West, modernism continued unabated. In 1947, Brazilian architect Oscar Niemeyer, one of the key figures in modernist architecture, built something known as the small hillside house in Rio de Janeiro, Brazil. The futuristic design featured an angled, mouth-like second floor, the likes of which undoubtedly served as the inspiration for Czech šumperáky. Adam Štěch explains.
7: And post-war modernism is much more fun, I would say. It's much more enjoyable in shapes and kind of different shapes, which also was because new construction techniques were invented and the concrete had new technologies how to use it. So the shapes of post-war modernism are more, I would say, organic, sculptural, and so on.
11: In 1958, the Brussels World's Fair, Expo 58, became a key turning point, necessitating that communist Czechoslovakia present itself to the world as something more than a social realist factory. Czechoslovak architects František Cubr, Zdeněk Pokorný and Josef Hrubý created a groundbreaking design for a pavilion building, a circular futuristic structure, again with a mouth-like orifice on a raised second story. Adam Štěch again.
7: And they were able to find the continuity again with the modern architecture, because these architects, they were educated in the time of the really great modern architects during the 30s.
11: A year later, the Šumperák began to come to life. Adam Štěch relates the history.
7: At the end of the 50s, there was the architect Vladimír Kalivoda. This architect was from Valašské Meziříčí, and he is one of the few architects at that time they built single family houses, because the typology of single family house was basically vanished after the Second World War. Was something again considered non-socialist, yes, like elitist, like, yes, a bourgeois. And there were some little exceptions. And Vladimír Kalivoda built few houses.
11: The houses were in Litovel in eastern Bohemia and had many features of what would become šumperáky. Pepa Vomáčka explains.
10: Stavitel, který se jmenoval Josef Vaněk, viděl tu stavbu.
9: Architect Josef Vaněk in the early 60s spotted one of these buildings and asked to see the plans. He made some adaptations, began selling these for 875 crowns. which was nothing even in those days.
10: 57 korun, což bylo I tenkrát skoro zadarmo.
11: Avant-garde credentials aside, the houses were in fact designed to be cheap and easy to construct. Pepa Vomáčka again.
10: To si musel každý udělat sám, stačili na to tři lidi, stavili to, řekněme, dva měsíce.
9: Everyone had to build it themselves. Three people were enough labor. They took around 2 months to build, and the total material and labor costs were around 100 to 120,000 Czech crowns, which is remarkably cheap by today's standards.
10: Cena 100 000 až 120 000 korun, což je v dnešní poměry neuvěřitelné.
11: Photographer and art historian Tomáš Pospěch found that terminal communist era material shortages had an effect on the assembly kit-like nature of Šumperáky.
12: Když jsem ten projekt začal realizovat, tak jsem zjistil, že každý ten dům je výrazně jiný.
13: When I started my project investigating Šumperáky, I discovered that each house was distinctive and different, and that the house was a great representation of a particular period between the 1960s and 70s. This was a time when all architects had to be employed, and no one was allowed to be self-employed, and where no building companies existed which you could call up to build you a house, meaning that everyone built houses themselves. And when there was a permanent shortage of building materials, people got very inventive.
12: Kreativní nebo nouzová řešení.
11: Meanwhile, debates have continued over the years about whether Josef Vaněk appropriated and adapted Vladimír Galivoda's original designs in a fully fair way. In any event, Vaněk's zeal wasn't entirely without consequences, as Adam Štěch recalled.
7: He was actually even accused of some entrepreneurship. You are basically selling the ideas. It's not allowed in our communist society, you know. But somehow he succeeded.
11: Tomáš Pospěch has spoken to hundreds of people who constructed a Šumperák house.
12: Pan Vaněk prodal asi 4,500 plánů. Ale když jsem se bavil...
13: I know that Vaněk sold about 4,500 plans. Talking to people, about every fourth person bought a plan from him. Others probably copied it somehow or loaned it out between themselves.
12: Další si to tak různě kopírovali, přebírali mezi sebou.
11: After the 1968 Soviet invasion came the infamous normalization era, but modern architecture survived in Czechoslovakia, especially of the then ubiquitous brutalist variety. According to Pepa Vomáčka, the avant-garde Šumperák was never deemed dangerous to the authorities.
10: Šumperáky nikomu nevadily. Až teď, po roce 90, řada lidí si myslí, že...
9: Šumperáky weren't problematic to anyone. Only after the 1990s did some people start seeing them as ugly. Of course, people made custom changes to the color or materials and so on, and the results weren't always successful. But I do think the original design wasn't bad.
10: Ne vždycky to dopadlo pěkně, ale ten původní koncept nebyl špatný.
11: One myth was that Šumperáky were not problematic because they were built by communist functionaries. After all, who could afford to build a custom-made house in communist Czechoslovakia? But Tomáš Pospěch discovered this was not necessarily the case.
12: Já jsem se mnohdy, když jsem pořizoval ty rozhovory, setkával s tím, že se říkalo...
13: During my interviews, I'd often hear that Šumperáky were built by communists for themselves. But the research proved the opposite. Far fewer communists had Šumperáky than existed among the population. They certainly were not built by those who did not go along with the regime, and it tended to be people in small towns and villages.
12: Spíše si to stavěli lidé na vesnicích a malých městech.
11: Rather, it tended to be craftsmen or handymen, well-off people, factory bosses, butchers, those who operated certain state businesses, as Adam Štěch noted.
7: I would say these people were mostly higher-ranking officials from, I would say, you know, JZD and these like agriculture unions or some people from some factories who had some leading positions and so on.
11: Designer Josef Vaněk managed to get coverage of his ideas in contemporary newspapers and magazines, which helped considerably to improve sales. According to Tomáš Pospěch, Vaněk's efforts were simply molded to fit the current communist narrative.
12: Dokonce i oficiálně komunistická strana se tím...
13: The Communist Party even boasted about this effort, citing it as an example of the modernization of rural areas. His daughter says that he would come home and there'd be 10 or 20 people waiting for him to buy a plan.
12: A před brankou už čekalo 10-20 lidí.
11: Spotting a Šumperák today, they certainly appear modernist and funky, but are they actually practical places to live? Alas, as Tomáš Pospěch noted, countless basic practical problems blight these buildings with their 95 centimeter thick front-facing balconies.
12: Toto byl ten nejzajímavější prvek na tom domu. Většina lidí ten dům pořizovala.
13: This was ostensibly the most interesting element about the house. Most people built the house because of the balcony and concurrent windows. But when I interviewed people during photographing for my book, then I would hear, for example, someone say, "Oh yes, since I stopped smoking, I haven't stood out on that balcony for 20 years." And his wife replied to him, "That's because you're not the one who washes the windows." In fact, those were the two main reasons to go there, to smoke or to wash the windows.
12: Nebo tam jdete umýt okna, ale jinak to nepotřebujete.
14: Adam Stech agreed.
7: You would say maybe you would turn the house 180 degrees to have balcony to your garden. But basically most of the Schumperags, the balcony is at the front. When was really hot days and sun, the balcony has no really proper covering. So you are basically melted in the sun on the balcony.
11: Indeed, the reverse sides of Schumperake are far less impressive. One might even call them ugly. So there's no choice but to face forward with little privacy and a near useless balcony. In any event, Schumperake continue to be objects of curiosity well into the 21st century, even fetching high prices on the market. But Adam Stech is careful to place their increasingly iconic status in the proper context.
7: And what I don't like on Schumperake is the fact, not the shape, like, the shape is fun, you know, because it's inspired by these houses from Western societies. But I don't like that it's celebrated as something super original in Czech. It's not really true, you know. I had this feeling it's like this kind of Timmerman-style architecture, you know. It's like really depicts the ethos of Czechs somehow.
1: 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Should you like to contact us, our email address is english@radio.cz. This is Anna-Marie Regner saying thanks for listening and take care.

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1: Hello and welcome. I'm Anne-Marie Regner and you're listening to Czechia in 30 Minutes, brought to you by Radio Prague International. Coming up in today's program, the Czech delegation unveils spending plans at the NATO summit in Ankara. Find out more in an exclusive interview with security analyst František Michánek. Historic Prague Tower taken off the market, as Prague Archbishopric weighs new options. Šumperáky houses, retro modernism wrapped in a mystery. All that coming up, but first, here's the news brought to you by Ruth Franková.
0: News.
2: Prime Minister Andrej Babiš held a series of bilateral meetings with the leaders of the Netherlands, Slovakia, Bulgaria and Slovenia on the sidelines of the NATO summit in Ankara on Wednesday. According to the Bulgarian government, Babiš and Bulgarian Prime Minister Rumen Radev discussed expanding cooperation in defense and energy, as well as the impact of Russia's war in Ukraine and energy diversification in Central and Eastern Europe. President Petr Pavel is also attending the summit, where he has been holding separate bilateral talks focused on defense spending, support for Ukraine, and closer European defense cooperation. A Ukrainian man born in former Czechoslovakia is among two suspects arrested in connection with last week's bombing in Monaco, Ukrainian media reported on Wednesday. According to the Ukrainian anti-corruption outlet Antikor, the suspect, identified as Yevhen Reun, was born in former Czechoslovakia in 1986. He and another man have been charged with the murder of Anastasia Berezovska, who was suspected of planting the bomb that seriously injured Ukrainian businessman Vadim Yermolaev and his partner. Investigators are trying to establish who ordered the bombing. Berezovska's body was found near Kiev on Monday, and prosecutors say she was shot dead. One of the suspects has reportedly confessed to the killing. Despite growing boat traffic on Czech waterways, the number of boating accidents has remained stable, according to figures released by the State Navigation Administration on Wednesday. The authority recorded 21 accidents last year and 6 so far this year, none of them serious. The number of recreational vessels has roughly doubled in recent years, prompting increased police patrols on rivers and reservoirs. Officers are focusing on prevention and enforcing navigation rules. Electricity consumption in Czechia continued to grow in the second quarter of this year despite rising prices, according to an analysis by energy company Amper Meteo. Weather-adjusted electricity use was up 2.3% year-on-year, while electricity prices increased by 26%. Despite the recent growth, electricity consumption remains 5.5% below the average recorded before the energy crisis. Gas consumption also remains lower than pre-crisis levels, although it rose slightly compared with the same period last year. Solar power remained Czechia's largest renewable electricity source, accounting for more than three-quarters of renewable generation so far this year. Together with hydro and wind power, renewables covered just over 10% of the country's electricity consumption. And finally, a quick look at the weather. Thursday will be mostly sunny with afternoon temperatures reaching 23 to 25 degrees Celsius. I'm Ruth Franková and that's the end of the news.
1: The Czech delegation to the NATO summit in Ankara on Tuesday unveiled government plans to redirect existing funding towards prioritized Ukraine requirements list initiative, which finances US-made weapons for Ukraine. Vít Bohanka spoke to security analyst and former senior military officer František Michánek about this and other defense policy issues discussed at the summit.
3: It's definitely a very positive message because, you know, if we would like to be among countries who really support Ukraine, you know, we should participate not only by promises and the word support, but even we have to invest some money or material or people. It's showing that we are really interested in helping Ukraine and that we are moving just from the promises to something which is really, really touchable.
4: the leader of the Freedom and Direct Democracy Party, Tomio Okamura, the speaker of the lower house of Czech parliament, has immediately reacted that he doesn't agree with this announcement, with you know, the support for Ukraine. I suppose it is, it was to be expected, but do you think this could complicate things?
3: It really depends, as lawyers stake. You know, Tomio Okamura is really consistent, so I wouldn't expect something else than this proclamation. What must be done, it's just all these three leaders of the current coalition or government, the parties must sit together, discuss this issue and find some solution which will be acceptable for all of them, because otherwise that could shape the political coalition or political stability of the government. But I believe that, you know, when they will find some way for future agreement on this issue, because without supporting Ukraine, without at least partial active policy of the Czech Republic, there is no way ahead.
4: The Czech media, of course, were full of stories about the fact that President Pavel is traveling in an extra plane. He had to ask the constitutional courts to help him so that the government would get him accreditation. I just wonder, do you think that it's behind us? I mean, this kind of quarrel, and that the Czech political representation is finally moving in the right kind of unified direction? Or is that too optimistic? I don't know.
3: That's a good topic for media, you know, and it's not a good topic for security analysts, because that's only the coverage, you know, the surface of what's going on in the deep waters. It's more important how we honor the pledge 2%, how we reach the military capabilities, how we help NATO countries to travel across the territory of the Czech Republic through the process of host nation support, et cetera. So that's the future of the Czech Republic in the NATO and European Union.
1: That was security analyst František Michánek speaking to Vít Pohanka about defense policy issues. The Prague Archbishopric has abandoned plans to sell the historic Jindřichská Tower in the heart of Prague after spending several years searching for a buyer. It will now negotiate exclusively with the city of Prague, although it has not said whether the discussions will concern a sale, a lease, or some other form of cooperation. Daniela Lazarová has the details.
5: The 65.7-meter-high tower is one of Prague's best-known landmarks. Built in the late 15th century as the bell tower of the Church of St. Henry and St. Kunhuda, it is the tallest freestanding bell tower in the Czech capital. Over the centuries, it has served not only as a church belfry, but also as a military watchtower during the 1648 Swedish siege of Prague, surviving repeated damage from artillery fire, storms, and later undergoing extensive reconstruction.
1: I've never been inside, I just walk past it. I've always found it strange that there's a restaurant in there and that it isn't fully open to visitors like the Powder Tower.
5: Says Martin, who passes Jindřichská Tower every day on his way to work. The tower is owned by the Prague Archbishopric, which no longer uses the property and has been trying to sell it for several years without finding a suitable buyer. The main hurdle is not just the high price, it was most recently offered for 75 million crowns, but also the complication of a lease that will take years to expire. Spokesperson for the Archbishopric, Pavel Schröter, recently announced that negotiations with all private buyers had ended and the Archbishopric will now instead hold talks with Prague City Hall.
1: We will proceed responsibly in deciding the tower's future, bearing in mind that it is an important cultural monument. Any decision on its future use should therefore be discussed with our partners, especially the city of Prague.
5: The future of the tower has been contentious for several years. The Vatican approved its sale, but the plan drew criticism from Prague officials, the tower's long-term tenant, members of the public, and parishioners of the neighboring Church of St. Henry and St. Gunhuta, who launched a petition opposing the move. The Archbishopric and the city have already discussed the tower's future in the past. At the time, the church sought 100 million crowns for the property, but Prague City Councillor Adam Zabranski of the Pirate Party said the asking price was too high.
1: The problem is that the entire building is leased until the end of 2044. The annual rent is just under half a million crowns, so financially it simply didn't make sense for the city. On top of that, we know the tower requires significant investment.
5: Today, the tower houses a restaurant, an observation deck overlooking Prague's historic centre and a carillon, all operated by the current tenant under a long-term lease. The Archbishopric has not yet indicated whether it now wants to sell the tower to the city, lease it, or pursue another form of partnership that would preserve this historic landmark for future generations.
1: Daniela Lazarová reporting. A reminder that you're listening to Czechia in 30 Minutes, a half hour of news, current affairs, and interesting stories brought to you by Radio Prague International. Now get ready for our feature story. Šumperák is the nickname of a type of house built in Czechoslovakia mainly during the 1960s and 70s. Ostensibly modernist, even avant-garde, with its distinctive first-story angled roof and balcony, the story of the Šumperák is in fact far more layered and complicated than may originally appear. Dominik Jun takes a closer look at how this type of country house emerged.
6: You won't find a Šumperák house anywhere in the center of Prague, as far as I know, or in the center of most major Czech cities. So I've had to travel out to the suburban district of Čakovice in the north of Prague. And here we have not one, but two of these unusual Šumperáky, which are both symbols of mid-20th century modernism on the one hand, with their distinctive first-story angled roofs, and also much more, because their authorship is kind of a grey area, and their symbolism is a grey area. And the one that I'm looking at right now, this one, according to the neighbours, has just been sold. It's in pristine condition, pretty much, in terms of what they would have looked like in the 1960s or 70s when they were built. But now if we just walk around the corner to the next street, we'll see another one. And here there is a second Šumperák, but this one is different because this one has been renovated with a front porch built onto the outside of it, and also it's got modern insulation on the facade.
7: Šumperák, I would say, it's an essence of this misery of socialist regime a little bit, because you have idea of a modern house, beautiful modern house, which basically has Western forms. This house is basically a copy of 1950s French, American, Brazilian houses.
6: That was Adam Štech, an architecture historian, journalist, and curator who documents examples of modern architecture around the world. His response underscores the complex love-hate, fascination-repulsion aspect associated with so-called Šumperáky houses. Estimates suggest around 20,000 were built across Czechoslovakia from the mid-60s to the end of the 1980s, and all based on a do-it-yourself, build-it-yourself purchasable plan drafted by a man named Josef Vaněk. He wasn't an architect, but a draftsman designer who had a basic education and previously trained as a mason in the city of Zlín. By all accounts, an ambitious entrepreneurial man, he ended up working in the eastern Czech town of Šumperk. Pepa Vomáčka has spent decades reporting on the history of Czech architecture. He takes us back to the roots of the Šumperák.
8: Počátkem 50. let se nestavělo vůbec. Nálada byla jiná, nebyly peníze, bylo to poválečná hysterie.
9: At the start of the 1950s, there was no real construction at all in Czechoslovakia. There was a post-war hysteria and there was no money. The first houses did not start being built until the end of the 1950s. Most people built houses without any kind of planning permission in their gardens, courtyards and so on.
8: Na zahradě, na dvorku, někde a tak dále.
10: Tomáš Pospiech is a photographer who chronicles every single possible šumperák he can find. This has resulted in two books, with a third on the way.
11: Zjistil, že na trhu je velká díra, že kdo si chce postavit individuální...
12: Josef Vaněk discovered that there was a big gap in the market, that there was no way for people to construct individual housing if they wanted to. So he decided he would draft 10 plans and publish those in a book.
11: Že navrhne 10 projektů a vydá to společně v knize.
10: Vaněk then devised the first plan for a family home type V and began offering it to people who were visiting the building authority offices. This soon led to three houses being built according to his plans, the very first of which was commissioned by a lady in the eastern Bohemian municipality of Rapotín, right on the outskirts of the town of Šumperk in Osvobozený Street. Pospiech contacted the lady, a Mrs. Kocorková, as part of his research.
11: Paní Kocorková dodnes žije.
12: Mrs. Kocorková is still with us and is a very active lady, and she claims that many of the features of these houses were the result of her input.
11: Spoustu těch prvků mu tam doporučila ona, nebo si prosadila.
10: It all sounds very individualistic and entrepreneurial, with restrictions against this type of conduct loosened during the liberalization era of mid-1960s Czechoslovakia, which in turn enabled small attempts at a revival of Czechoslovakia's First Republic position as an architectural powerhouse. Architecture historian Adam Štěch again.
7: The first half of the 20th century is one of the best eras of Czech architecture. Historians always said that Czechs, we had three main architecture eras. It was Gothic, Baroque, and then Modernism of the 1920s and 1930s.
10: Then, of course, came the 1948 communist putsch, which put an end to modernism, to be replaced by Soviet-style so-called social realism. But in the West, modernism continued unabated. In 1947, Brazilian architect Oscar Niemeyer, one of the key figures in modernist architecture, built something known as the Small Hillside House in Rio de Janeiro, Brazil. The futuristic design featured an angled, mouth-like second floor, the likes of which undoubtedly served as the inspiration for Czech šumperáky. Adam Štěch explains.
7: And post-war modernism is much more fun, I would say. It's much more enjoyable in shapes and kind of different shapes, which also was because new construction techniques were invented and the concrete had new technologies how to use it. So the shapes of post-war modernism are more, I would say, organic, sculptural, and so on.
10: In 1958, the Brussels World's Fair, Expo 58, became a key turning point, necessitating that communist Czechoslovakia present itself to the world as something more than a social realist factory. Czechoslovak architects František Cubr, Zdeněk Pokorný and Josef Hrubý created a groundbreaking design for a pavilion building, a circular futuristic structure, again with a mouth-like orifice on a raised second story. Adam Štěch again.
7: And they were able to find the continuity again with the modern architecture, because these architects, they were educated in the time of the really great modern architects during the 30s.
10: A year later, the Šumperák began to come to life. Adam Štěch relates the history.
7: At the end of the 50s, there was the architect Vladimír Kalivoda. This architect was from Valašské Meziříčí, and he is one of the few architects at that time they built single family houses, because the typology of single family house was basically vanished after the Second World War. Was something again considered non-socialist, yes, like elitist, like, yes, a bourgeois. And there were some little exceptions. And Vladimír Kalivoda built few houses.
10: The houses were in Litovel in eastern Bohemia and had many features of what would become šumperáky. Pepa Vomáčka explains.
8: Stavitel, který se jmenoval Josef Vaněk, viděl tu stavbu.
9: Architect Josef Vaněk in the early 60s spotted one of these buildings and asked to see the plans. He made some adaptations, began selling these for 875 crowns. which was nothing even in those days.
8: 57 korun, což bylo i tenkrát skoro zadarmo.
10: Avant-garde credentials aside, the houses were in fact designed to be cheap and easy to construct. Pepa Vomáčka again.
8: To si musel každý udělat sám, stačili na to tři lidi, stavili to, řekněme, dva měsíce.
9: Everyone had to build it themselves. Three people were enough labor. They took around 2 months to build, and the total material and labor costs were around 100 to 120,000 Czech crowns, which is remarkably cheap by today's standards.
8: Cena 100 000 až 120 000 korun, což je v dnešní poměry neuvěřitelný.
10: Photographer and art historian Tomáš Pospěch found that terminal communist era material shortages had an effect on the assembly kit-like nature of Šumperáky.
11: Když jsem ten projekt začal realizovat, tak jsem zjistil, že každý ten dům je výrazně jiný.
12: When I started my project investigating Šumperáky, I discovered that each house was distinctive and different, and that the house was a great representation of a particular period between the 1960s and 70s. This was a time when all architects had to be employed, and no one was allowed to be self-employed, and where no building companies existed which you could call up to build you a house, meaning that everyone built houses themselves. And when there was a permanent shortage of building materials, people got very inventive.
11: Kreativní nebo nouzová řešení.
10: Meanwhile, debates have continued over the years about whether Josef Vaněk appropriated and adapted Vladimír Galivoda's original designs in a fully fair way. In any event, Vaněk's zeal wasn't entirely without consequences, as Adam Štěch recalled.
7: He was actually even accused of some entrepreneurship. You are basically selling the ideas. It's not allowed in our communist society, you know. But somehow he succeeded.
10: Tomáš Pospěch has spoken to hundreds of people who constructed a Šumperák house.
11: Pan Vaněk prodal asi 4,500 plánů.
12: I know that Vaněk sold about 4,500 plans. Talking to people, about every fourth person bought a plan from him. Others probably copied it somehow or loaned it out between themselves.
11: Další si to tak různě kopírovali, přebírali mezi sebou.
10: After the 1968 Soviet invasion came the infamous normalization era, but modern architecture survived in Czechoslovakia, especially of the then ubiquitous brutalist variety. According to Pepa Vomáčka, the avant-garde Šumperák was never deemed dangerous to the authorities.
8: Šumperáky nikomu nevadily. Až teď, po roce 90, řada lidí si myslí, že
9: Šumperáky weren't problematic to anyone. Only after the 1990s did some people start seeing them as ugly. Of course, people made custom changes to the color or materials and so on, and the results weren't always successful. But I do think the original design wasn't bad.
8: Ne vždycky to dopadlo pěkně, ale ten původní koncept nebyl špatný.
10: One myth was that Šumperáky were not problematic because they were built by communist functionaries. After all, who could afford to build a custom-made house in communist Czechoslovakia? But Tomáš Pospěch discovered this was not necessarily the case.
11: Já jsem se mnohdy, když jsem pořizoval ty rozhovory, setkával s tím, že se říkalo...
12: During my interviews, I'd often heard that Šumperáky were built by communists for themselves. But the research proved the opposite. Far fewer communists had Šumperáky than existed among the population. They certainly were not built by those who did not go along with the regime, and it tended to be people in small towns and villages.
11: Spíše si to stavěli lidé na vesnicích a malých městech.
10: Rather, it tended to be craftsmen or handymen, well-off people, factory bosses, butchers, those who operated certain state businesses, as Adam Štěch noted.
7: I would say these people were mostly higher-ranking officials from, I would say, you know, YZD and these like agriculture unions or some people from some factories who had some leading positions and so on.
10: Designer Josef Vaněk managed to get coverage of his ideas in contemporary newspapers and magazines, which helped considerably to improve sales. According to Tomáš Pospěch, Vaněk's efforts were simply molded to fit the current communist narrative.
11: Dokonce i oficiální komunistická strana se tím jako kdyby chlubila v rámci...
12: The Communist Party even boasted about this effort, citing it as an example of the modernization of rural areas. His daughter says that he would come home and there'd be 10 or 20 people waiting for him to buy a plan.
11: A před brankou už čekalo 10-20 lidí.
10: Spotting a Šumperák today, they certainly appear modernist and funky, but are they actually practical places to live? Alas, as Tomáš Pospěch noted, countless basic practical problems blight these buildings with their 95 centimeter thick front-facing balconies.
11: Toto byl ten nejzajímavější prvek na tom domu. Většina lidí ten dům pořizovala.
12: This was ostensibly the most interesting element about the house. Most people built the house because of the balcony and concurrent windows. But when I interviewed people during photographing for my book, then I would hear, for example, someone say, "Oh yes, since I stopped smoking, I haven't stood out on that balcony for 20 years." And his wife replied to him, "That's because you're not the one who washes the windows." In fact, those were the two main reasons to go there, to smoke or to wash the windows.
11: Nebo tam jdete umýt okna, ale jinak to nepotřebujete.
13: Adam Stech agreed.
7: You would say maybe you would turn the house 180 degrees to have balcony to your garden. But basically most of the Schumperags, the balcony is at the front. When was really hot days and sun, the balcony has no really proper covering. So you are basically melted in the sun on the balcony.
10: Indeed, the reverse sides of Schumperake are far less impressive. One might even call them ugly. So there's no choice but to face forward with little privacy and a near useless balcony. In any event, Schumperake continue to be objects of curiosity well into the 21st century, even fetching high prices on the market. But Adam Stech is careful to place their increasingly iconic status in the proper context.
7: And what I don't like on Schumperake is the fact, not the shape, like, the shape is fun, you know, because it's inspired by these houses from Western societies. But I don't like that it's celebrated as something super original in Czech. It's not really true, you know. I had this feeling it's like this kind of Timmerman style architecture, you know. It's like really depicts the ethos of Czechs somehow.
1: 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Should you like to contact us, our email address is english@radio.cz. This is Anna-Marie Regner saying thanks for listening and take care.

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1: Hello and welcome. I'm Anne-Marie Regner and you're listening to Czechia in 30 Minutes, brought to you by Radio Prague International. Coming up in today's program, the Czech delegation unveils spending plans at the NATO summit in Ankara. Find out more in an exclusive interview with security analyst František Michánek. Historic Prague Tower taken off the market, as Prague Archbishopric weighs new options. Šumperáky houses, retro modernism wrapped in a mystery. All that coming up, but first, here's the news brought to you by Ruth Franková.
0: News.
2: Prime Minister Andrej Babiš held a series of bilateral meetings with the leaders of the Netherlands, Slovakia, Bulgaria and Slovenia on the sidelines of the NATO summit in Ankara on Wednesday. According to the Bulgarian government, Babiš and Bulgarian Prime Minister Rumen Radev discussed expanding cooperation in defense and energy, as well as the impact of Russia's war in Ukraine and energy diversification in Central and Eastern Europe. President Petr Pavel is also attending the summit, where he has been holding separate bilateral talks focused on defense spending, support for Ukraine, and closer European defense cooperation. A Ukrainian man born in former Czechoslovakia is among two suspects arrested in connection with last week's bombing in Monaco, Ukrainian media reported on Wednesday. According to the Ukrainian anti-corruption outlet Antikor, the suspect, identified as Yevhen Reun, was born in former Czechoslovakia in 1986. He and another man have been charged with the murder of Anastasia Berezovska, who was suspected of planting the bomb that seriously injured Ukraine. Businessman Vadim Yermolaev and his partner. Investigators are trying to establish who ordered the bombing. Berezovska's body was found near Kiev on Monday, and prosecutors say she was shot dead. One of the suspects has reportedly confessed to the killing. Despite growing boat traffic on Czech waterways, the number of boating accidents has remained stable, according to figures released by the State Navigation Administration on Wednesday. The authority recorded 21 accidents last year and 6 so far this year, none of them serious. The number of recreational vessels has roughly doubled in recent years, prompting increased police patrols on rivers and reservoirs. Officers are focusing on prevention and enforcing navigation rules. Electricity consumption in Czechia continued to grow in the second quarter of this year despite rising prices, according to an analysis by energy company Amper Meteo. Weather-adjusted electricity use was up 2.3% year-on-year, while electricity prices increased by 26%. Despite the recent growth, electricity consumption remains 5.5% below the average recorded before the energy crisis. Gas consumption also remains lower than pre-crisis levels, although it rose slightly compared with the same period last year. Solar power remained Czechia's largest renewable electricity source, accounting for more than three-quarters of renewable generation so far this year. Together with hydro and wind power, renewables covered just over 10% of the country's electricity consumption. And finally, a quick look at the weather. Thursday will be mostly sunny with afternoon temperatures reaching 23 to 25 degrees Celsius. I'm Ruth Franková and that's the end of the news.
1: The Czech delegation to the NATO summit in Ankara on Tuesday unveiled government plans to redirect existing funding towards prioritized Ukraine requirements list initiative, which finances US-made weapons for Ukraine. Vít Pohanka spoke to security analyst and former senior military officer František Michánek about this and other defense policy issues discussed at the summit.
3: It's definitely a very positive message because, you know, if we would like to be among countries who really support Ukraine, you know, we should participate not only by promises and the word support, but even we have to invest some money or material or people. It's showing that we are really interested in helping Ukraine and that we are moving just from the promises to something which is really, really touchable.
4: the leader of the Freedom and Direct Democracy Party, Tomio Okamura, the speaker of the lower house of Czech parliament, has immediately reacted that he doesn't agree with this announcement, with you know, the support for Ukraine. I suppose it is, it was to be expected, but do you think this could complicate things?
3: It really depends, as lawyers stake. You know, Tomio Okamura is really consistent, so I wouldn't expect something else than this proclamation. What must be done, it's just all these three leaders of the current coalition or government, the parties must sit together, discuss this issue and find some solution which will be acceptable for all of them, because otherwise that could shape the political coalition or political stability of the government. But I believe that, you know, when they will find some way for future agreement on this issue, because without supporting Ukraine, without this partial active policy of the Czech Republic, there is no way ahead.
4: The Czech media, of course, were full of stories about the fact that President Pavel is traveling in an extra plane. He had to ask the constitutional courts to help him so that the government would get him accreditation. I just wonder, do you think that it's behind us? I mean, this kind of quarrel, and that the Czech political representation is finally moving in the right kind of unified direction? Or is that too optimistic? I don't know.
3: That's a good topic for media, you know, and it's not a good topic for security analysts, because that's only the coverage, you know, the surface of what's going on in the deep waters. It's more important how we honor the pledge 2%, how we reach the military capabilities, how we help NATO countries to travel across the territory of the Czech Republic through the process of host nation support, etc. So that's the future of the Czech Republic in the NATO and European Union.
1: That was security analyst František Michánek speaking to Vít Pohanka about defense policy issues. The Prague Archbishopric has abandoned plans to sell the historic Jindřišská Tower in the heart of Prague after spending several years searching for a buyer. It will now negotiate exclusively with the city of Prague, although it has not said whether the discussions will concern a sale, a lease, or some other form of cooperation. Daniela Lazarová has the details.
5: The 65.7-meter-high tower is one of Prague's best-known landmarks. Built in the late 15th century as the bell tower of the Church of St. Henry and St. Kunhuda, it is the tallest freestanding bell tower in the Czech capital. Over the centuries, it has served not only as a church belfry, but also as a military watchtower during the 1648 Swedish siege of Prague, surviving repeated damage from artillery fire, storms, and later undergoing extensive reconstruction.
1: I've never been inside, I just walk past it. I've always found it strange that there's a restaurant in there and that it isn't fully open to visitors like the Powder Tower.
5: Says Martin, who passes Jindřišská Tower every day on his way to work. The tower is owned by the Prague Archbishopric, which no longer uses the property and has been trying to sell it for several years without finding a suitable buyer. The main hurdle is not just the high price, it was most recently offered for 75 million crowns, but also the complication of a lease that will take years to expire. Spokesperson for the Archbishopric, Pavel Schröter, recently announced that negotiations with all private buyers had ended, and the Archbishopric will now instead hold talks with Prague City Hall.
1: We will proceed responsibly in deciding the tower's future, bearing in mind that it is an important cultural monument. Any decision on its future use should therefore be discussed with our partners, especially the city of Prague.
5: The future of the tower has been contentious for several years. The Vatican approved its sale, but the plan drew criticism from Prague officials, the tower's long-term tenant, members of the public, and parishioners of the neighboring Church of St. Henry and St. Gunhuta, who launched a petition opposing the move. The Archbishopric and the city have already discussed the tower's future in the past. At the time, the church sought 100 million crowns for the property, but Prague City Councillor Adam Zabranski of the Pirate Party said the asking price was too high.
1: The problem is that the entire building is leased until the end of 2044. The annual rent is just under half a million crowns, so financially it simply didn't make sense for the city. On top of that, we know the tower requires significant investment.
5: Today, the tower houses a restaurant, an observation deck overlooking Prague's historic centre and a carillon, all operated by the current tenant under a long-term lease. The Archbishopric has not yet indicated whether it now wants to sell the tower to the city, lease it, or pursue another form of partnership that would preserve this historic landmark for future generations.
1: Daniela Lazarová reporting. A reminder that you're listening to Czechia in 30 minutes, a half hour of news, current affairs, and interesting stories brought to you by Radio Prague International. Now get ready for our feature story. Šumperák is the nickname of a type of house built in Czechoslovakia mainly during the 1960s and 70s. Ostensibly modernist, even avant-garde, with its distinctive first-story angled roof and balcony, the story of the Šumperák is in fact far more layered and complicated than may originally appear. Dominik Jun takes a closer look at how this type of country house emerged.
6: You won't find a Šumperák house anywhere in the center of Prague, as far as I know, or in the center of most major Czech cities. So I've had to travel out to the suburban district of Čakovice in the north of Prague. And here we have not one, but two of these unusual Šumperák here, which are both symbols of mid-20th century modernism on the one hand, with their distinctive first-story angled roofs, and also much more, because their authorship is kind of a grey area, and their symbolism is a grey area. And the one that I'm looking at right now, this one, according to the neighbours, has just been sold. It's in pristine condition, pretty much, in terms of what they would have looked like in the 1960s or 70s when they were built. But now if we just walk around the corner to the next street, we'll see another one. And here there is a second Šumperák, but this one is different because this one has been renovated with a front porch built onto the outside of it, and also it's got modern insulation on the facade.
7: Šumperák, I would say, it's an essence of this misery of socialist regime a little bit, because you have idea of a modern house, beautiful modern house, which basically has Western forms. This house is basically a copy of 1950s French, American, Brazilian houses.
6: That was Adam Štech, an architecture historian, journalist, and curator who documents examples of modern architecture around the world. His response underscores the complex love-hate, fascination-repulsion aspect associated with so-called Šumperák houses. Estimates suggest around 20,000 were built across Czechoslovakia from the mid-60s to the end of the 1980s, and all based on a do-it-yourself, build-it-yourself purchasable plan drafted by a man named Josef Vaněk. He wasn't an architect, but a draftsman designer who had a basic education and previously trained as a mason in the city of Zlín. By all accounts, an ambitious entrepreneurial man, he ended up working in the eastern Czech town of Šumperk. Pepa Vomáčka has spent decades reporting on the history of Czech architecture. He takes us back to the roots of the Šumperák.
8: Počátkem 50. let se nestavělo vůbec. Nálada byla jiná, nebyly peníze, byla to poválečná hysterie.
9: At the start of the 1950s, there was no real construction at all in Czechoslovakia. There was a post-war hysteria and there was no money. The first houses did not start being built until the end of the 1950s. Most people built houses without any kind of planning permission in their gardens, courtyards and so on.
8: Na zahradě, na dvorku, někde a tak dále.
10: Tomáš Pospěch is a photographer who chronicles every single possible šumperák he can find. This has resulted in two books, with a third on the way.
11: Zjistil, že na trhu je velká díra, že kdo si chce postavit individuální...
12: Josef Vaněk discovered that there was a big gap in the market, that there was no way for people to construct individual housing if they wanted to. So he decided he would draft 10 plans and publish those in a book.
11: Navrhne 10 projektů a vydá to společně v knize.
10: Vaněk then devised the first plan for a family home type V and began offering it to people who were visiting the building authority offices. This soon led to 3 houses being built according to his plans, the very first of which was commissioned by a lady in the eastern Bohemian municipality of Rapotín, right on the outskirts of the town of Šumperk in Osvobozený Street. Pospěch contacted the lady, a Mrs. Kocorková, as part of his research.
11: Paní Kocorková dodnes žije...
12: Mrs. Kocorková is still with us and is a very active lady, and she claims that many of the features of these houses were the result of her input.
11: Spoustu těch prvků mu tam doporučila ona, nebo si prosadila.
10: It all sounds very individualistic and entrepreneurial, with restrictions against this type of conduct loosened during the liberalization era of mid-1960s Czechoslovakia, which in turn enabled small attempts at a revival of Czechoslovakia's First Republic position as an architectural powerhouse. Architecture historian Adam Štěch again.
7: The first half of the 20th century is one of the best eras of Czech architecture. Historians always said that Czechs, we had 3 main architecture eras. It was Gothic, Baroque, and then Modernism of the 1920s and 1930s.
10: Then, of course, came the 1948 communist putsch, which put an end to modernism, to be replaced by Soviet-style so-called social realism. But in the West, modernism continued unabated. In 1947, Brazilian architect Oscar Niemeyer, one of the key figures in modernist architecture, built something known as the Small Hillside House in Rio de Janeiro, Brazil. The futuristic design featured an angled, mouth-like second floor, the likes of which undoubtedly served as the inspiration for Czech šumperáky. Adam Štěch explains.
7: And post-war modernism is much more fun, I would say. It's much more enjoyable in shapes and kind of different shapes, which also was because new construction techniques were invented and the concrete had new technologies how to use it. So the shapes of post-war modernism are more, I would say, organic, sculptural, and so on.
10: In 1958, the Brussels World's Fair, Expo 58, became a key turning point, necessitating that communist Czechoslovakia present itself to the world as something more than a social realist factory. Czechoslovak architects František Cubr, Zdeněk Pokorný and Josef Hrubý created a groundbreaking design for a pavilion building, a circular futuristic structure, again with a mouth-like orifice on a raised second story. Adam Štěch again.
7: And they were able to find the continuity again with the modern architecture, because these architects, they were educated in the time of the really great modern architects during the 30s.
10: A year later, the Šumperák began to come to life. Adam Štěch relates the history.
7: At the end of the 50s, there was the architect Vladimír Kalivoda. This architect was from Valašské Meziříčí, and he is one of the few architects at that time they built single family houses, because the typology of single family house was basically vanished after the Second World War. Was something again considered non-socialist, yes, like elitist, like, yes, a bourgeois. And there were some little exceptions. And Vladimír Kalivoda built few houses.
10: The houses were in Litovel in eastern Bohemia and had many features of what would become šumperáky. Pepa Vomáčka explains.
8: Stavitel, který se jmenoval Josef Vaněk, viděl tu stavbu.
9: Architect Josef Vaněk in the early 60s spotted one of these buildings and asked to see the plans. He made some adaptations, began selling these for 875 crowns. which was nothing even in those days.
10: Avant-garde credentials aside, the houses were in fact designed to be cheap and easy to construct. Pepa Vomáčka again.
9: Everyone had to build it themselves. Three people were enough labor. They took around 2 months to build, and the total material and labor costs were around 100 to 120,000 Czech crowns, which is remarkably cheap by today's standards.
10: Photographer and art historian Tomáš Pospěch found that terminal communist-era material shortages had an effect on the assembly kit-like nature of Šumperáky.
11: Když jsem ten projekt začal realizovat, tak jsem zjistil, že každý ten dům je výrazně jiný.
12: When I started my project investigating Šumperáky, I discovered that each house was distinctive and different, and that the house was a great representation of a particular period between the 1960s and 70s. This was a time when all architects had to be employed, and no one was allowed to be self-employed, and where no building companies existed which you could call up to build you a house, meaning that everyone built houses themselves. And when there was a permanent shortage of building materials, people got very inventive.
11: Kreativní nebo nouzová řešení.
10: Meanwhile, debates have continued over the years about whether Josef Vaněk appropriated and adapted Vladimír Galivoda's original designs in a fully fair way. In any event, Vaněk's zeal wasn't entirely without consequences, as Adam Štěch recalled.
7: He was actually even accused of some entrepreneurship. You are basically selling the ideas. It's not allowed in our communist society, you know. But somehow he succeeded.
10: Tomáš Pospěch has spoken to hundreds of people who constructed a Šumperák house.
11: Pan Vaněk prodal asi 4,500 plánů.
12: I know that Vaněk sold about 4,500 plans. Talking to people, about every fourth person bought a plan from him. Others probably copied it somehow or loaned it out between themselves.
11: Další si to tak různě kopírovali, přebírali mezi sebou.
10: After the 1968 Soviet invasion came the infamous normalization era, but modern architecture survived in Czechoslovakia, especially of the then ubiquitous brutalist variety. According to Pepa Vomáčka, the avant-garde Šumperák was never deemed dangerous to the authorities.
8: Šumperáky nikomu nevadily. Až teď, po roce 90, řada lidí si myslí, že
9: Šumperáky weren't problematic to anyone. Only after the 1990s did some people start seeing them as ugly. Of course, people made custom changes to the color or materials and so on, and the results weren't always successful. But I do think the original design wasn't bad.
8: Ne vždycky to dopadlo pěkně, ale ten původní koncept nebyl špatný.
10: One myth was that Šumperáky were not problematic because they were built by communist functionaries. After all, who could afford to build a custom-made house in communist Czechoslovakia? But Tomáš Pospěch discovered this was not necessarily the case.
11: Já jsem se mnohdy, když jsem pořizoval ty rozhovory, setkával s tím, že se říkalo.
12: During my interviews, I'd often hear that Šumperáky were built by communists for themselves. But the research proved the opposite. Far fewer communists had Šumperáky than existed among the population. They certainly were not built by those who did not go along with the regime, and it tended to be people in small towns and villages.
11: Spíše si to stavěli lidé na vesnicích a malých městech.
10: Rather, it tended to be craftsmen or handymen, well-off people, factory bosses, butchers, those who operated certain state businesses, as Adam Štěch noted.
7: I would say these people were mostly higher-ranking officials from, I would say, you know, JZD and these like agriculture unions or some people from some factories who had some leading positions and so on.
10: Designer Josef Vaněk managed to get coverage of his ideas in contemporary newspapers and magazines, which helped considerably to improve sales. According to Tomáš Pospěch, Vaněk's efforts were simply molded to fit the current communist narrative.
11: Dokonce i oficiální komunistická strana se tím.
12: The Communist Party even boasted about this effort, citing it as an example of the modernization of rural areas. His daughter says that he would come home and there'd be 10 or 20 people waiting for him to buy a plan.
11: A před brankou už čekalo 10-20 lidí.
10: Spotting a Šumperák today, they certainly appear modernist and funky, but are they actually practical places to live? Alas, as Tomáš Pospěch noted, countless basic practical problems blight these buildings with their 95-centimeter thick front-facing balconies.
11: toto byl ten nejzajímavější prvek na tom domu. Většina lidí ten dům pořizovala.
12: This was ostensibly the most interesting element about the house. Most people built the house because of the balcony and concurrent windows. But when I interviewed people during photographing for my book, then I would hear, for example, someone say, "Oh yes, since I stopped smoking, I haven't stood out on that balcony for 20 years." And his wife replied to him, "That's because you're not the one who washes the windows." In fact, those were the two main reasons to go there, to smoke or to wash the windows.
11: Nebo tam jdete umýt okna, ale jinak to nepotřebujete.
10: Adam Stech agreed.
7: You would say maybe you would turn the house 180 degrees to have balcony to your garden. But basically most of the Schumperags, the balcony is at the front. When was really hot days and sun, the balcony has no really proper covering. So you are basically melted in the sun on the balcony.
10: Indeed, the reverse sides of Schumperake are far less impressive. One might even call them ugly. So there's no choice but to face forward with little privacy and a near useless balcony. In any event, Schumperake continue to be objects of curiosity well into the 21st century, even fetching high prices on the market. But Adam Stech is careful to place their increasingly iconic status in the proper context.
7: And what I don't like on Schumperake is the fact, not the shape, like, the shape is fun, you know, because it's inspired by these houses from Western societies. But I don't like that it's celebrated as something super original in Czech. It's not really true, you know. I had this feeling it's like this kind of Timmerman-style architecture, you know. It's like really depicts the ethos of Czechs somehow.
1: 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This is Anna-Marie Regner saying thanks for listening and take care.

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1: Hello and welcome. I'm Anne-Marie Regner and you're listening to Czechia in 30 Minutes, brought to you by Radio Prague International. Coming up in today's program, the Czech delegation unveils spending plans at the NATO summit in Ankara. Find out more in an exclusive interview with security analyst František Michánek. Historic Prague Tower taken off the market, as Prague Archbishopric weighs new options. Šumperáky houses, retro modernism wrapped in a mystery. All that coming up, but first, here's the news brought to you by Ruth Franková.
0: News.
2: Prime Minister Andrej Babiš held a series of bilateral meetings with the leaders of the Netherlands, Slovakia, Bulgaria and Slovenia on the sidelines of the NATO summit in Ankara on Wednesday. According to the Bulgarian government, Babiš and Bulgarian Prime Minister Rumen Radev discussed expanding cooperation in defense and energy, as well as the impact of Russia's war in Ukraine and energy diversification in Central and Eastern Europe. President Petr Pavel is also attending the summit, where he has been holding separate bilateral talks focused on defense spending, support for Ukraine, and closer European defense cooperation. A Ukrainian man born in former Czechoslovakia is among two suspects arrested in connection with last week's bombing in Monaco, Ukrainian media reported on Wednesday. According to the Ukrainian anti-corruption outlet Antikor, the suspect, identified as Yevhen Reun, was born in former Czechoslovakia in 1986. He and another man have been charged with the murder of Anastasia Berezovska, who was suspected of planting the bomb that seriously injured Ukrainian businessman Vadim Yermolaev and his partner. Investigators are trying to establish who ordered the bombing. Berezovska's body was found near Kiev on Monday, and prosecutors say she was shot dead. One of the suspects has reportedly confessed to the killing. Despite growing boat traffic on Czech waterways, the number of boating accidents has remained stable, according to figures released by the State Navigation Administration on Wednesday. The authority recorded 21 accidents last year and 6 so far this year, none of them serious. The number of recreational vessels has roughly doubled in recent years, prompting increased police patrols on rivers and reservoirs. Officers are focusing on prevention and enforcing navigation rules. Electricity consumption in Czechia continued to grow in the second quarter of this year despite rising prices. According to an analysis by energy company Amper Meteo, weather-adjusted electricity use was up 2.3% year-on-year, while electricity prices increased by 26%. Despite the recent growth, electricity consumption remains 5.5% below the average recorded before the energy crisis. Gas consumption also remains lower than pre-crisis levels, although it rose slightly compared with the same period last year. Solar power remained Czechia's largest renewable electricity source, accounting for more than three-quarters of renewable generation so far this year. Together with hydro and wind power, renewables covered just over 10% of the country's electricity consumption. And finally, a quick look at the weather. Thursday will be mostly sunny with afternoon temperatures reaching 23 to 25 degrees Celsius. I'm Ruth Franková and that's the end of the news.
1: The Czech delegation to the NATO summit in Ankara on Tuesday unveiled government plans to redirect existing funding towards prioritized Ukraine Requirements List initiative, which finances U.S.-made weapons for Ukraine. Vít Pohanka spoke to security analyst and former senior military officer František Michánek about this and other defense policy issues discussed at the summit.
3: It's definitely a very positive message because, you know, if we would like to be among countries who really support Ukraine, you know, we should participate not only by promises and the word support, but even we have to invest some money or material or people. It's showing that we are really interested in helping Ukraine and that we are moving just from the promises to something which is really, really touchable.
4: the leader of the Freedom and Direct Democracy Party, Tomio Okamura, the speaker of the lower house of Czech parliament, has immediately reacted that he doesn't agree with this announcement, with the support for Ukraine. I suppose it was to be expected, but do you think this could complicate things?
3: It really depends, as lawyers stake. You know, Tomio Okamura is really consistent, so I wouldn't expect something else than this proclamation. What must be done, it's just all these three leaders of the current coalition or government parties must sit together, discuss this issue, and find some solution which will be acceptable for all of them, because otherwise that could shape the political coalition or political stability of the government. But I believe that, you know, when they will find some way for future agreement on this issue, because without supporting Ukraine, without at least partial active policy of the Czech Republic, there is no way ahead.
4: The Czech media, of course, were full of stories about the fact that President Pavel is traveling in an extra plane. He had to ask the constitutional courts to help him so that the government would get him accreditation. I just wonder, do you think that it's behind us? I mean, this kind of quarrel, and that the Czech political representation is finally moving in the right kind of unified direction? Or is that too optimistic? I don't know.
3: That's a good topic for media, you know, and it's not a good topic for security analysts, because that's only the coverage, you know, the surface of what's going on in the deep waters. It's more important how we honor the pledge 2%, how we reach the military capabilities, how we help NATO countries to travel across the territory of the Czech Republic through the process of host nation support, etc. So that's the future of the Czech Republic in the NATO and European Union.
1: That was security analyst František Michánek speaking to Vít Pohanka about defense policy issues. The Prague Archbishopric has abandoned plans to sell the historic Jindřichská Tower in the heart of Prague after spending several years searching for a buyer. It will now negotiate exclusively with the city of Prague, although it has not said whether the discussions will concern a sale, a lease, or some other form of cooperation. Daniela Lazarová has the details.
5: The 65.7-meter-high tower is one of Prague's best-known landmarks. Built in the late 15th century as the bell tower of the Church of St. Henry and St. Kunhuda, it is the tallest freestanding bell tower in the Czech capital. Over the centuries, it has served not only as a church belfry, but also as a military watchtower during the 1648 Swedish siege of Prague, surviving repeated damage from artillery fire, storms, and later undergoing extensive reconstruction.
1: I've never been inside, I just walked past it. I've always found it strange that there's a restaurant in there and that it isn't fully open to visitors like the Powder Tower.
5: Says Martin, who passes Jindřichská Tower every day on his way to work. The tower is owned by the Prague Archbishopric, which no longer uses the property and has been trying to sell it for several years without finding a suitable buyer. The main hurdle is not just the high price, it was most recently offered for 75 million crowns, but also the complication of a lease that will take years to expire. Spokesperson for the Archbishopric, Pavel Schröter, recently announced that negotiations with all private buyers had ended, and the Archbishopric will now instead hold talks with Prague City Hall.
1: We will proceed responsibly in deciding the tower's future, bearing in mind that it is an important cultural monument. Any decision on its future use should therefore be discussed with our partners, especially the city of Prague.
5: The future of the tower has been contentious for several years. The Vatican approved its sale, but the plan drew criticism from Prague officials, the tower's long-term tenant, members of the public, and parishioners of the neighboring Church of St. Henry and St. Gunhuta, who launched a petition opposing the move. The Archbishopric and the city have already discussed the tower's future in the past. At the time, the church sought 100 million crowns for the property, but Prague City Councillor Adam Zabranski of the Pirate Party said the asking price was too high.
1: The problem is that the entire building is leased until the end of 2044. The annual rent is just under half a million crowns, so financially it simply didn't make sense for the city. On top of that, we know the tower requires significant investment.
5: Today, the tower houses a restaurant, an observation deck overlooking Prague's historic centre, and a carillon, all operated by the current tenant under a long-term lease. The Archbishopric has not yet indicated whether it now wants to sell the tower to the city, lease it, or pursue another form of partnership that would preserve this historic landmark for future generations.
1: Daniela Lazarova reporting. A reminder that you're listening to Czechia in 30 Minutes, a half hour of news, current affairs, and interesting stories brought to you by Radio Prague International. Now get ready for our feature story. Šumperák is the nickname of a type of house built in Czechoslovakia mainly during the 1960s and 70s. Ostensibly modernist, even avant-garde, with its distinctive first-story angled roof and balcony, the story of the Šumperák is in fact far more layered and complicated than may originally appear. Dominik Jun takes a closer look at how this type of country house emerged.
6: You won't find a Šumperák house anywhere in the center of Prague, as far as I know, or in the center of most major Czech cities. So I've had to travel out to the suburban district of Čakovice in the north of Prague. And here we have not one, but two of these unusual Šumperáky, which are both symbols of mid-20th century modernism on the one hand, with their distinctive first-story angled roofs, and also much more, because their authorship is kind of a grey area, and their symbolism is a grey area. And the one that I'm looking at right now, this one, according to the neighbours, has just been sold. It's in pristine condition, pretty much, in terms of what they would have looked like in the 1960s or 70s when they were built. But now if we just walk round the corner to the next street, we'll see another one. And here there is a second Šumperák, but this one is different because this one has been renovated with a front porch built onto the outside of it, and also it's got modern insulation on the facade.
7: Šumperák, I would say, it's an essence of this misery of socialist regime a little bit, because you have idea of a modern house, beautiful modern house, which basically has Western forms. This house is basically a copy of 1950s French, American, Brazilian houses.
8: That was Adam Štech, an architecture historian, journalist, and curator who documents examples of modern architecture around the world. His response underscores the complex love-hate, fascination-repulsion aspect associated with so-called Šumperáky houses. Estimates suggest around 20,000 were built across Czechoslovakia from the mid-60s to the end of the 1980s, and all based on a do-it-yourself, build-it-yourself purchasable plan drafted by a man named Josef Vaněk. He wasn't an architect, but a draftsman designer who had a basic education and previously trained as a mason in the city of Zlín. By all accounts, an ambitious entrepreneurial man, he ended up working in the eastern Czech town of Šumperk. Pepa Vomáčka has spent decades reporting on the history of Czech architecture. He takes us back to the roots of the Šumperák.
9: Počátkem 50. let se nestavělo vůbec. Nálada byla jiná, nebyly peníze, bylo to poválečná hysterie.
10: At the start of the 1950s, there was no real construction at all in Czechoslovakia. There was a post-war hysteria and there was no money. The first houses did not start being built until the end of the 1950s. Most people built houses without any kind of planning permission in their gardens, courtyards and so on.
9: Na zahradě, na dvorku, někde a tak dále.
8: Tomáš Pospiech is a photographer who chronicles every single possible šumperák he can find. This has resulted in two books, with a third on the way.
11: Zjistil, že na trhu je velká díra, že kdo si chce postavit individuální.
12: Josef Vaněk discovered that there was a big gap in the market, that there was no way for people to construct individual housing if they wanted to. So he decided he would draft 10 plans and publish those in a book.
11: Navrhne 10 projektů a vydá to společně v knize.
8: Vaněk then devised the first plan for a family home type V and began offering it to people who were visiting the building authority offices. This soon led to three houses being built according to his plans, the very first of which was commissioned by a lady in the eastern Bohemian municipality of Rapotín, right on the outskirts of the town of Šumperk in Osvobozený Street. Pospěch contacted the lady, a Mrs. Kocorková, as part of his research.
11: A paní Kocorková dodnes žije.
12: Mrs. Kocorková is still with us and is a very active lady, and she claims that many of the features of these houses were the result of her input.
11: Spoustu těch prvků mu tam doporučila ona, nebo si prosadila.
8: It all sounds very individualistic and entrepreneurial, with restrictions against this type of conduct loosened during the liberalization era of mid-1960s Czechoslovakia, which in turn enabled small attempts at a revival of Czechoslovakia's First Republic position as an architectural powerhouse. Architecture historian Adam Štěch again.
7: The first half of the 20th century is one of the best eras of Czech architecture. Historians always said that Czechs, we had three main architecture eras. It was Gothic, Baroque, and then Modernism of the 1920s and 1930s.
8: Then, of course, came the 1948 communist putsch, which put an end to modernism, to be replaced by Soviet-style so-called social realism. But in the West, modernism continued unabated. In 1947, Brazilian architect Oscar Niemeyer, one of the key figures in modernist architecture, built something known as the Small Hillside House in Rio de Janeiro, Brazil. The futuristic design featured an angled, mouth-like second floor, the likes of which undoubtedly served as the inspiration for Czech šumperáky. Adam Štěch explains.
7: And post-war modernism is much more fun, I would say. It's much more enjoyable in shapes and kind of different shapes, which also was because new construction techniques were invented and the concrete had new technologies how to use it. So the shapes of post-war modernism are more, I would say, organic, sculptural, and so on.
8: In 1958, the Brussels World's Fair, Expo 58, became a key turning point, necessitating that communist Czechoslovakia present itself to the world as something more than a social realist factory. Czechoslovak architects František Cubr, Zdeněk Pokorný and Josef Hrubý created a groundbreaking design for a pavilion building, a circular futuristic structure, again with a mouth-like orifice on a raised second story. Adam Štěch again.
7: And they were able to find the continuity again with the modern architecture, because these architects, they were educated in the time of the really great modern architects during the 30s.
8: A year later, the Šumperák began to come to life. Adam Štěch relates the history.
7: At the end of the 50s, there was the architect Vladimír Kalivoda. This architect was from Valašské Meziříčí, and he is one of the few architects at that time they built single family houses, because the typology of single family house was basically vanished after the Second World War. Was something again considered non-socialist, yes, like elitist, like, yes, a bourgeois. And there were some little exceptions. And Vladimír Kalivoda built few houses.
8: The houses were in Litovel in eastern Bohemia and had many features of what would become šumperáky. Pepa Vomáčka explains.
9: Stavitel, který se jmenoval Josef Vaněk, viděl tu stavbu.
10: Architect Josef Vaněk in the early 60s spotted one of these buildings and asked to see the plans. He made some adaptations and began selling these for 875 crowns. which was nothing even in those days.
8: Avant-garde credentials aside, the houses were in fact designed to be cheap and easy to construct. Pepa Vomáčka again.
10: Everyone had to build it themselves. Three people were enough labor. They took around 2 months to build, and the total material and labor costs were around 100 to 120,000 Czech crowns, which is remarkably cheap by today's standards.
8: Photographer and art historian Tomáš Pospěch found that terminal communist-era material shortages had an effect on the assembly kit-like nature of šumperáky.
11: Když jsem ten projekt začal realizovat, tak jsem zjistil, že každý ten dům je výrazně jiný.
12: When I started my project investigating šumperáky, I discovered that each house was distinctive and different, and that the house was a great representation of a particular period between the 1960s and 70s. This was a time when all architects had to be employed, and no one was allowed to be self-employed, and where no building companies existed which you could call up to build you a house, meaning that everyone built houses themselves. And when there was a permanent shortage of building materials, people got very inventive.
11: Kreativní nebo nouzová řešení.
8: Meanwhile, debates have continued over the years about whether Josef Vaněk appropriated and adapted Vladimír Galivoda's original designs in a fully fair way. In any event, Vaněk's zeal wasn't entirely without consequences, as Adam Štěch recalled.
7: He was actually even accused of some entrepreneurship. You are basically selling the ideas. It's not allowed in our communist society, you know. But somehow he succeeded.
8: Tomáš Pospěch has spoken to hundreds of people who constructed a šumperák house.
11: Pan Vaněk prodal asi 4,500 plánů.
12: I know that Vaněk sold about 4,500 plans. Talking to people, about every fourth person bought a plan from him. Others probably copied it somehow or loaned it out between themselves.
11: Další si to tak různě kopírovali, přebírali mezi sebou.
8: After the 1968 Soviet invasion came the infamous normalization era, but modern architecture survived in Czechoslovakia, especially of the then ubiquitous brutalist variety. According to Pepa Vomáčka, the avant-garde šumperák was never deemed dangerous to the authorities.
9: Šumperáky nikomu nevadily. Až teď, po roce 90, řada lidí si myslí, že
10: šumperáky weren't problematic to anyone. Only after the 1990s did some people start seeing them as ugly. Of course, people made custom changes to the color or materials and so on, and the results weren't always successful. But I do think the original design wasn't bad.
9: Ne vždycky to dopadlo pěkně, ale ten původní koncept nebyl špatný.
8: One myth was that šumperáky were not problematic because they were built by communist functionaries. After all, who could afford to build a custom-made house in communist Czechoslovakia? But Tomáš Pospěch discovered this was not necessarily the case.
11: Já jsem se mnohdy, když jsem pořizoval ty rozhovory, setkával s tím, že se říkalo...
12: During my interviews, I'd often hear that šumperáky were built by communists for themselves. But the research proved the opposite. Far fewer communists had šumperáky than existed among the population. They certainly were not built by those who did not go along with the regime, and it tended to be people in small towns and villages.
11: Spíše si to stavěli lidé na vesnicích a malých městech.
8: Rather, it tended to be craftsmen or handymen, well-off people, factory bosses, butchers, those who operated certain state businesses, as Adam Štěch noted.
7: I would say these people were mostly higher-ranking officials from, I would say, you know, JZD and these like agriculture unions or some people from some factories who had some leading positions and so on.
8: Designer Josef Vaněk managed to get coverage of his ideas in contemporary newspapers and magazines, which helped considerably to improve sales. According to Tomáš Pospěch, Vaněk's efforts were simply molded to fit the current communist narrative.
11: Dokonce i oficiální komunistická strana se tím...
12: The Communist Party even boasted about this effort, citing it as an example of the modernization of rural areas. His daughter says that he would come home and there'd be 10 or 20 people waiting for him to buy a plan.
11: A před brankou už čekalo 10-20 lidí.
8: Spotting a šumperák today, they certainly appear modernist and funky, but are they actually practical places to live? Alas, as Tomáš Pospěch noted, countless basic practical problems blight these buildings with their 95-centimeter thick front-facing balconies.
11: Toto byl ten nejzajímavější prvek na tom domu. Většina lidí ten dům pořizovala.
12: This was ostensibly the most interesting element about the house. Most people built the house because of the balcony and concurrent windows. But when I interviewed people during photographing for my book, then I would hear, for example, someone say, "Oh yes, since I stopped smoking, I haven't stood out on that balcony for 20 years. And his wife replied to him, "That's because you're not the one who washes the windows." In fact, those were the two main reasons to go there, to smoke or to wash the windows.
11: Nebo tam jdete umýt okna, ale jinak to nepotřebujete.
8: Adam Stech agreed.
7: You would say maybe you would turn the house 180 degrees to have balcony to your garden. But basically most of the Schumperags, the balcony is at the front. When was really hot days and sun, the balcony has no really proper covering. So you are basically melted in the sun on the balcony.
8: Indeed, the reverse sides of Schumperake are far less impressive. One might even call them ugly. So there's no choice but to face forward with little privacy and a near useless balcony. In any event, Schumperake continue to be objects of curiosity well into the 21st century, even fetching high prices on the market. But Adam Stech is careful to place their increasingly iconic status in the proper context.
7: And what I don't like on Schumperake is the fact, not the shape, like, the shape is fun, you know, because it's inspired by these houses from Western societies. But I don't like that it's celebrated as something super original in Czech. It's not really true, you know. I had this feeling it's like this kind of Timmerman style architecture, you know. It's like really depicts the ethos of Czechs somehow.
1: 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You'll find us at www.radio.cz. Should you like to contact us, our email address is english@radio.cz. This is Anna-Marie Regner saying thanks for listening and take care.